0: Young Jr. received a very generous wedding gift from someone his new bride calls a dear friend on social media. That person is Russian oligarch Umar Kremlev. ProPublica says Kremlev paid for a lavish after party for Trump's eldest son in the Bahamas. Well, on Monday, the White House issued a statement from the president, which said in part he does not know who Umar is and was not at the wedding, adding, quote, not a big deal. ABC's Jonathan Carl.
1: The president's son has described his wedding as a low-key affair, but ProPublica reported the 2 days of parties that followed were anything but low-key. Don Jr.'s new wife, Bettina, posted pictures of the festivities spread out over two private islands, including professional dancers and a large fireworks display. ProPublica reported Russian oligarch Umar Kremlev paid for it. Days before the wedding, he reportedly traveled with Putin to China.
0: A spokesperson for Kremlev told ProPublica he and Don Jr. have a friendly relationship and have never discussed politics. Tech executives are taking the calls to scale back on AI advancement seriously, but the president is pushing back. ABC's Elizabeth Schulte.
2: President Trump dismissed warnings AI could destroy humanity as a hoax after repeatedly downplaying the risk of AI.
3: We're leading China in AI. We're the most sophisticated country in the world. And frankly, I want to keep it that way, because whoever wins AI wins.
2: But some in Congress are calling for regulation now, including a bipartisan bill for a so-called kill switch to stop rogue AI in its tracks.
0: Experts fear AI could fall into the wrong hands or go rogue on its own, putting America's infrastructure like utilities, water, and electricity at risk of a hack or worse. The 78th annual Primetime Emmy saw some big winners Monday night, especially for Widow's Bay and one Matthew Rhys.
4: Finally, to the great and good people of Wales, who were as much a nurture as anyone else, we are a small but mighty nation. This is incredible.
0: Or listening.
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0: Tuesday, Los Angeles District Attorney Nathan Hochman is slated to announce a new development in the case against Nick Reiner, charged with murdering his parents, Rob and Michelle Reiner. New reporting on conditions inside the immigration center once known as Alligator Alcatraz.
7: In a sweeping report issued Monday, the DHS Inspector General describes a facility overrun with poor conditions. Everything from insect infestations in the showers to a lack of clean drinking water. It says detainees were not provided with sufficient living space. In some cases, people were held for hours in small metal containers that looked like cages but were described as calming areas. The inspectors described the use of those small enclosures as unprecedented in modern corrections facilities. Alligator Alcatraz has now closed. Sherry Preston, ABC News.
0: Sentiment is shifting on electric.
8: 56% of people surveyed in a new HERE Technologies and SBD Global study say that higher gas prices have driven them to consider an EV as their next vehicle purchase. It comes almost a year after the federal government's EV tax credit program expired, prompting many to speculate that EV sales would decline dramatically this year. That's exactly what happened, with sales of new EVs down 20% through the second quarter of this year. Mike Dubusky, ABC News.
0: The Los Angeles Dodgers clinched their 14th consecutive playoff berth with a 4-1 win over the Cincinnati Reds. I'm Stephanie Officer, ABC News.
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0: Chance of thunderstorms tonight. Otherwise, cloudy skies expected. Lows dip down to about 61. Winds out of the south, 8 to 15 miles per hour. Slight chance for showers tomorrow. Daytime highs are lows around 51 tomorrow night. Upper 60s Wednesday, with a chance for showers. Turning much warmer Thursday, with highs in the mid-70s. Chance for showers continues. That's the weatherology forecast for AM 1300 KGLO. Currently, it's 64 degrees.
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1: Cloudy skies expected overnight with a chance of thunderstorms. Lows dip down to about 62. Winds out of the southwest, 8 to 15 miles per hour. Cloudy skies with a few peaks of sun Tuesday. Slight chance of rain showers. Daytime highs approaching 70. Lows level off around 51 Tuesday night. Mainly clear skies. Chance for showers Wednesday and Thursday. That's the weatherology forecast for AM 1300 KGLO. Right now, 64.
2: Oh, so that's where Coast to Coast AM comes in and George Norrie comes in. Because you're going to have people on here that will give the government investigators an idea where to look, how to look, and what to look for. So it really does a lot of validation of the history of this show. And this is a huge step forward to getting to the truth.

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1: Here's your updated forecast brought to you by Quickstar, supporting local weather in communities across the state. Chance of thunderstorms overnight, otherwise cloudy skies expected. Lows of aloft around 62. Southwest winds 8 to 15 miles per hour. Cloudy skies with a few peaks of sun. Tuesday, slight chance of rain showers. High temperatures reach up to 70. That's the weatherology forecast for AM 1300 KGLO. Currently 66.
2: Need our help. So that's where Coast to Coast AM comes in and George Norrie comes in. Because you're going to have people on here that will give the government investigators an idea where to look, how to look, and what to look for. So it really does a lot of validation of the history of this show. And this is a huge step forward to getting to the truth, because for the first time, we have the U.S. government admitting that there's something to this. Really admitting there's something to this. And that's the big step for all of us.
3: The addition of several mega cruise ships this last year led to downward pressure on prices as supply exceeded demand. Here are little ways cruise lines are quietly making a bit more money. I'm Rudy Maxa with today's Travel Minute from Rudy Maxa's World. Cruising can still be a travel bargain, but cruise lines have found quiet ways to earn some incremental income without you feeling too much pain. I'm indebted to the website called

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1: Here's your updated forecast brought to you by Quickstar, supporting local weather in communities across the state. Chance of thunderstorms overnight, otherwise cloudy skies expected. Lows dip down to about 60, southwesterly winds 8 to 15 miles per hour. Cloudy skies expected again Tuesday, thunderstorms likely, daytime highs approaching 69. That's the weatherology forecast for AM 1300 KGLO. Currently 68.
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1: Storms likely overnight, otherwise overcast skies. Lows around 60. Winds out of the southwest, 8 to 15 miles per hour. Overcast again Tuesday. Storms likely 69. Partly cloudy skies Tuesday night, 51. Upper 60s Wednesday with a chance of rain showers. Much warmer Thursday with highs in the mid-70s. Showers continue. That's the weatherology forecast for AM 1300 KGLO. Right now, 60.
2: They need our help. So that's where Coast to Coast AM comes in and George Norrie comes in. Because you're going to have people on here that will give the government investigators an idea.

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1: Storms likely overnight, otherwise overcast skies. Lows dip down to about 60. West winds 5 to 10 miles per hour. Overcast Tuesday. Chance for storms. Daytime highs approaching 69. Partly cloudy skies. Tuesday night, lows around 49. Daytime highs approaching 68. Wednesday, under partly cloudy skies. 74. Thursday, slight chance for showers. That's the weatherology forecast for AM 1300 KGLO. Currently 68.
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0: Hi, I'm Johnny Erickson Tata, and I appreciate, I value, I treasure, I am grateful for, and I love my friends, because I see how much they love me. 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
1: From ABC News, I'm Sherry Preston. Another blow to President Trump's attempt at limiting mail-in voting. The Supreme Court rejecting the administration's executive order and clearing the way for states to send out ballots. Here's ABC's Peter Haralambos.
2: The ruling was effectively 7-2, with Justices Clarence Thomas and Samuel Alito dissenting. The majority didn't explain its rationale for the decision, though Justice Brett Kavanaugh wrote in a concurring decision that states just didn't have enough time to implement the changes.
1: The administration wanted the Postal Service to only send mail-in ballots to voters on an approved list. Gas prices up again thanks to fighting in the Middle East. Filling up will cost you $4.31 a gallon on average, $1.20 more than last year, and a nickel a gallon more than last week. Now it's less than that in Kentucky, but not low enough for driver Eddie Lanch.
3: I'd love to see it back to $2 a gallon and diesel under $3. You know, that's realistic where it should be. Yeah, we just have to have faith that, you know, things settle down.
1: Diesel's selling for more than $6 a gallon right now. That's a new record. More concerned about the rapid pace of AI development. Tech leaders say China needs to be on board. However, says ABC's Karen Hua,
4: China is sending mixed signals. Beijing's spy chief warns AI is a threat to the Communist Party's grip on power and is calling for tighter control. But the Chinese Foreign Ministry accuses American companies of hyping the danger. And a party newspaper says the idea of slowing China down is an unrealistic delusion.
1: As for Americans, they tell Gallup in a new poll they're worried.
5: It's a fear that goes back to the Industrial Revolution, machines taking work from people. In 2026, a Gallup poll finds that 27% of us are worried that our jobs will become obsolete because of technology. That's 7% higher than last year's number, nearly double where it was in 2017.
1: ABC's Jim Ryan at the Emmys, a record breaker for Matthew Rhys. He won Best Actor in a Comedy for Widow's Bay and Best Actor in a Limited Series for The Beast in Me. You're listening to ABC News.
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1: She stirred up controversy with her American Eagle Good Jeans ad. Now Cindy Sweeney does it again.
9: The actress appearing nude for sports betting platform Novig, covering herself with footballs, tennis rackets, and hockey pads.
10: How about this?
9: Many female athletes now speaking out, claiming the ad reduces women in sports to their bodies instead of their abilities. Champion boxer Skye Nicholson saying there's a big difference between looking sexy because you do sport compared to using sex to sell sports.
1: ABC's Hannah Patah. A new report from ProPublica says a Russian oligarch spent hundreds of thousands of dollars to rent a private island in the Bahamas for Donald Trump Jr.'s wedding in May. Here's ABC's Sophie Flay.
11: Umar Kremlev has close ties to Putin and days before the wedding reportedly traveled with Putin to China. He's also the head of the International Boxing Association, which lost its Olympic recognition over allegations of corruption and Russian control. ProPublica reports Kremlev is also connected to an organization called Healthy Fatherland, run by his sister-in-law, which has been accused by Ukraine of helping to relocate children from occupied territories to Russia.
1: Don Jr. and his wife call it simply an extraordinary, generous wedding gift from a friend. The EPA repealing most Biden-era greenhouse gas emission limits on coal and natural gas-burning power plants, saying the plants simply couldn't cut emissions that much without shutting down completely. Sherry Preston, ABC News.
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10: Storms likely overnight, otherwise overcast skies. Lows dip down to about 60. West winds 5 to 10 miles per hour. Overcast Tuesday. Chance for storms. Daytime highs approaching. Shine mixed with clouds at times. Tomorrow, high temperatures reach up to 68. High of 74 Thursday, with a slight chance of rain showers. Storms likely 77 on Friday. That's the weatherology forecast for AM 1300 KGLO. Currently 60.
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0: rails, we can do this and that, but I think you have a lot of negative forces and are bringing it up that shouldn't be bringing it up, and they're bringing up things that won't happen. But whoever wins with AI wins, you know, it's an expression that I came up with, and it's true.
1: On Meet the Press, House Speaker Mike Johnson said we need guardrails.
2: I think we've got to have meaningful regulation that does not smother American innovation. Now, the how to solve that equation, no one knows yet. We're not going to rush in and pass a piece of legislation that would do harm to the country and put China as an edge. And so we've got to do this carefully. Of course, we'd vote on that tomorrow if we had the solution, and I'll call everybody into session any day, but we have to make sure we're doing it the right way.
1: Tech leaders at Anthropic, OpenAI, SpaceX, and others are calling for greater regulation to ensure safety. This comes after a former Anthropic researcher made a grave prediction that AI would kill us all by the end of the decade. Rogue AI models have been able to break free and conduct their own hacks.
2: I think the first step is to have a meeting of all the platform providers. I've talked to the president about this and others. I believe that's the next step. I think we need to do it quickly. And each of them, even those gentlemen that I've named, they all agree that that would be an efficacious thing. And so we're going to pull everybody together and make sure we do this in the right way. But it is a top priority for me and for the Congress.
1: I'm Julie Walker.
3: Senator Mitch McConnell returned to the Senate to vote on Monday for the first time in 3 months, looking noticeably more frail after he was hospitalized for a June fall in his home. Sitting in a wheelchair as he entered the Senate chamber, the Kentucky Republican briefly addressed reporters, smiling but speaking slower. McConnell entered a hospital on June 14th following the fall, and speculations regarding his health ran rampant through Congress and in his home state. The 84-year-old senator is in his final months of his four decades in office, where he holds the distinction of being the longest serving Senate leader. It's 19 after. Amazon suspends the cargo carrier whose plane careened off that Miami runway. That and business news next when America in the Morning continues after these messages.
4: One in four Americans have a disability. I'm one of them. I'm also a working mom who cares deeply about making sure every child with a disability thrives by getting their access needs met. We've got a trusted ally by our side. Easter Seals provides children and families the foundation for lifelong success through early learning programs, skills training, and prep for college and career. 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
3: Austin, Texas-based Oracle is cutting more jobs at the company, spending billions to expand the data centers powering its AI business. That, according to KVUE-TV, reportedly employees were notified Monday by email or in person. It is not clear yet how many jobs were cut. The company's AI business is surging. In its quarterly earnings report last week, Oracle said it booked more than $30 billion in new AI cloud computing contracts in the quarter, total revenue up 30% from a year ago. At Bank of America, investment banking fees will likely decline more than 10% in the third quarter from the year earlier period, while trading revenue will be roughly flat. That, according to CEO Brian Moynihan, that compares to a second quarter in which the bank posted a 50% jump in investment banking fees and a 33% jump in trading revenue. Numbers reported by CNBC. Well, tomorrow will be a big day on Wall Street as investors await a decision on interest rates. It is widely believed that due to the high oil prices and inflation, that the Federal Reserve will have to raise interest rates, despite outrage from President Trump, who believes rates need to be lowered. Meanwhile, Wall Street comes off of a down day as the price of oil has moved past $100 a barrel, and concerns on the yield on the 10-year Treasury note rose above 5% Monday. The last time the yield on the 10 Treasury note was above 5%, the U.S. economy was dealing with pandemic aftershocks. This time, the main culprit is a war with no clear end in sight. The rise of the 10-year Treasury note is a vital driver of mortgage rates, which pushed past 7%, a main reason that for home sellers, it's a buyer's market. With more from Wall Street, here's Seth Sutel.
9: I'm Seth Sutel, and this is the AP Markets Report. Artificial intelligence stocks slid worldwide after leaders of the industry called for a slowdown in developing the technology. Markets also got unsettled by another spike in the price of oil. Higher oil prices tend to get investors more worried about inflation. Oil prices gave back some of those gains, but not before they pushed the yield on the 10-year Treasury note briefly above 5% for the first time since 2023. The S&P 500 fell 0.5% Monday. The Dow slipped 152 points. That's about 0.3%. The Nasdaq Composite lost 0.6%. Brent crude rose 1% to settle at $105 a barrel. It got close to $110 a barrel in the morning. Seth Sutel, New York.
3: The cargo airline that flew the plane that ran off the end of the Miami runway over Labor Day weekend and killed five people lost one of its biggest customers when Amazon suspended its partnership with 21 Air. According to AP, it's not yet clear if the company will lose more business while the crash is being investigated. 24 after. Eyebrows raised over the idea that Donald Trump Jr.'s wedding may have been paid for by a Russian oligarch. That's after these messages.
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12: I'm Mark Dorenkamp with Agribusiness News on Brownfield. The chairman of the U.S. Senate Ag Committee says another bridge payment is needed to help farmers navigate record-high input costs. John Bozeman says more economic assistance was included in reconciliation, but he's not expecting that to pass anytime soon.
13: We're talking to the president, the administration, about trying to get those dollars in the farm bill or on the floor separately.
12: The USDA says 8% of the nation's corn crop has been harvested, with soybean harvest at 6% as of Sunday. New crop U.S. soybeans have started leaving domestic ports for China. The USDA says about half the weekly shipment total on soybeans was bound for China, reflecting Beijing's near-term delivery needs. And turkey hatchery numbers are pointing towards increased supplies. The USDA says 22 million poults were hatched during August, rising 8% on the year. Mark Dorenkamp, Brownfield.
14: Hi, I'm Tim Meadows. You've heard the phrase, out with the old and in with the new, right? Did you ever think that it could apply to cancer research and start with you? Well, buckle up, because Stand Up to Cancer's vehicle donation program makes it easy to turn your old vehicle into new life-saving cancer research. Now, getting rid of that unwanted vehicle can help save lives at the same time. 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That's why Stand Up to Cancer is dedicated to funding cancer research focused on finding cures. So when you're looking to get rid of your old car, truck, motorcycle, RV, or boat, why not donate?
15: Is that criminal have covered expenses including renting out a private island and paying for a fireworks show. Payments for the expenses allegedly came from an entity affiliated with the controversial International Boxing Association. Krimlev is the president of that group. But President Trump, who wasn't at the event, said that Krimlev paid for an after party for the wedding. He said in a statement, "It's not a big deal." That statement continued, quote, "I have no idea who Umar is, never heard of him, and he didn't pay for Don and Bettina's wedding, which took place at a totally different location on a different day from the wedding." That from President Trump. I'm Clayton Neville.
3: The EPA is putting an end to rules that limit greenhouse gases on coal and natural gas power plants. Details from correspondent Jennifer King.
16: The Environmental Protection Agency is repealing rules that limit greenhouse gas emissions from fossil fuel power plants. EPA officials say the change will save the industry more than $300 billion and allow utilities to make the best decisions for their ratepayers rather than be forced to close down plants. The announcement came as members of the Trump cabinet hosted a G20 ministerial meeting on energy abundance in Houston.
17: We're taking swift action to lower costs for consumers, cut red tape.
16: EPA Administrator Lee Zeldin.
17: So companies and communities can build durable infrastructure faster.
16: The rule changes are likely to face litigation. The Sierra Club says Zeldin is turning the EPA into a shield for polluting industries that are known to harm the environment and human health. Jennifer King, Washington.
3: America in the Morning for Tuesday, September 15th, 2026 is produced by Jeff McKay. I'm John Trout. This is Westwood One.
12: Camp with agribusiness news on Brownfield. The chairman of the U.S. Senate Ag Committee says another bridge payment is needed to help farmers navigate record high input costs. John Bozeman says more economic assistance was included in reconciliation, but he's not expecting that to pass anytime soon.
13: We're talking to the president, the administration, about trying to get those dollars in the farm bill or on the floor separately.
12: The USDA says 8% of the nation's corn crop has been harvested, with soybean harvest at 6% as of Sunday. New crop U.S. soybeans have started leaving domestic ports for China. The USDA says about half the weekly shipment total on soybeans was bound for China, reflecting Beijing's near-term delivery needs. And turkey hatchery numbers are pointing towards increased supplies. The USDA says 22 million poults were hatched during August, rising 8% on the year. Mark Dorenkamp, Brownfield.
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4: From ABC News, I'm Sherry Preston. Global oil prices this week climbing to their highest level since May. That following the shutdown of a Saudi pipeline because of an attack by Houthi rebels in the Middle East. The Iran war driving fuel prices even higher. Gasoline averaging $4.31 a gallon. With more on how that's affecting everyday Americans, here's ABC's Lionel Weiss.
5: This mother in Florida says she's had to switch to some virtual medical treatments for her daughter with developmental and respiratory issues because they can't afford gas for the multiple trips to the doctor.
6: How are we going to get through this?
5: And this truck driver in Texas says high prices have cost him 40% of his revenue.
7: And we are struggling a whole lot because we are having to pass down those charges to the customers.
5: Overseas images show Iran-backed Houthi rebels firing at a crucial Saudi oil pipeline, driving up oil prices globally.
4: President Trump blames the war in Ukraine, not Iran, for diesel price increases. It's now selling for more than $6 a gallon. The president's push to restrict mail-in voting ahead of the midterms has been stopped by the Supreme Court. It is allowing a lower court ruling that blocked the president's executive order to stand. Justices Thomas and Alito dissented. A new report by the Department of Homeland Security's Inspector General on conditions at the now shut

0: Alligator Alcatraz in Florida, where detainees were sent.
1: They found cramped conditions, lack of access to clean drinking water for some detainees, poor hygiene protocols. Detainees were only allowed to shower three times a week instead of the daily showers that standards require. And they also found insect infestations in those shower areas. Additionally, they found detainees were not offered sufficient recreational opportunities. All issues, they said, could pose significant health risks to detainees.
0: ABC's Armando Garcia. President Trump dismissing increasingly urgent warnings about AI, calling efforts to limit its development a conspiracy. You're listening to ABC News.
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0: It was a big night for Matthew Rhys at the Emmys. He won Best Lead Actor in both a comedy for Widow's Bay and a limited series for The Beast in Me. He thanked his family and his homeland for the honor.
7: Finally, to the great and good people of Wales, who were as much a nurture as anyone else, we are a small but mighty nation. This is incredible.
0: He won Best Actor previously for The Americans, making him the first person to win Best Actor in a comedy, a drama, and a limited series at the Emmys. A new report in ProPublica says Russian oligarch Umar Kremlev spent hundreds of thousands of dollars to rent a private island in the Bahamas for the wedding of Donald Trump Jr. Some say that constitutes a conflict of interest, but ABC's Sophie Flay says the president's family disagrees.
8: Don Jr. and his wife thanked Kremlev, calling it an extraordinarily generous wedding gift from a friend, adding, "Friendship doesn't require a political motive." A spokesman for Kremlev says he and Don Jr. have a friendly relationship and never talked politics. President Trump did not attend his son's wedding or the celebrations.
0: The Federal Reserve begins its two-day September meeting today. At its conclusion tomorrow, the Fed is expected to raise interest rates slightly to try to tamp down on rampant inflation. The longest-serving Senate leader returned to the Capitol on Monday. Mitch McConnell has not been there since suffering a fall at his home in June. He was in a wheelchair and cast a vote for the first time in 3 months. Sherry Preston, ABC News.
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12: Good morning. We have a sky that is mostly cloudy. We have some scattered showers around the listening area at this hour. 65 degrees. Good morning. Here's a look at local news this hour. For the Key GLO Newsroom, I'm Bob Fisher reporting. 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City Council of Mason City tonight will consider entering into a development agreement for a proposed townhome development on the city's west side. Kading Properties is proposed to construct a 198-unit for rent townhome development on the west side of Eisenhower Avenue, north of the Mercy One West campus, to be called Willow Point. The project consists of 4- and 6-unit, one-story townhome buildings accessed from private streets. State officials recently announced that Kading has been awarded workforce housing tax credits for the project. Part of the development agreement, the city will provide an urban revitalization tax abatement of 100% of city taxes for 10 years, which is required as the city's portion for the state workforce housing tax credits. Canning has agreed to pay for it, install the 12-inch water main from the North Eisenhower Water Tower to the northern edge of the development.

0: Lane says when the legislature convenes in January, they should immediately pass a bill that cuts the state fuel tax in half for 6 months. The state taxes raised from the sale of gasoline and diesel fuel are used to finance road and bridge construction and maintenance. Lane says he'd ask lawmakers to suspend state tax breaks for data centers for 6 months to fill shortages in funding for road projects. Lane is also calling for a state law that would automatically force the legislature to immediately consider reducing the state gas tax when fuel prices rise significantly. Florida Governor Ron DeSantis approved a gas tax holiday in October of 2022. This spring, DeSantis said he's not sure consumers really got much relief because retailers raised gasoline prices. Radio Iowa, I'm O.K. Henderson.
1: In 2022, Democrats in the legislature proposed suspending Iowa's gas tax for a month, but Republican lawmakers said the move would jeopardize funding for badly needed road and bridge improvements. The state tax on a gallon of regular gasoline is 30 cents. Gas that contains more than 15% ethanol is taxed at 28 cents a gallon. The state tax on diesel is 32.5 cents a gallon. The state collects between $1.5 million and $2 million in fuel taxes a month during the winter. Three Northern Iowa farmers have formed a nonprofit to spread the message that cover crops and buffer strips along waterways are essential to improving Iowa's water quality. They call themselves the Lobe Rangers. That's L-O-B-E Rangers, because they'll farm in the Des Moines Lobe, some of the most fertile farmland in Iowa. Zach Smith is a fifth-generation farmer from Lake Mills and says the voluntary approach to preventing soil and nutrient runoff from farmland, the nutrient reduction strategy state officials released in 2013, is not working.
2: I was excited. I remember going to the first rollout meetings for it. I had just adopted strip-till in 2011 and was adopting cover crops in 2013 and 14, and I thought this is great. And then time went on and there were just not that many folks that followed in line because it's a voluntary program. There is no deadlines. There's no consequences for not doing so.
1: Matt Borman, a fifth-generation farmer from Algona, says the voluntary approach is not getting the kind of results that are needed to improve water quality statewide.
3: There's a lot of farmers that are doing conservation practices that are getting fed up that we're not seeing enough adoption. And so about the fall of 2023, I started a peer group to try to get a group of farmers together that feel the same way. At some point, somebody had to take the lead.
1: The group launched a series of videos online in March. They plant cover crops that keep soil in place during the winter with targeted applications of fertilizer during the growing season. And all three say they're getting the same or better yields than before those practices were adopted. The group made their comments on this weekend's edition of Iowa Press on Iowa PBS. The three Lobe Rangers also spoke last night at an event hosted by the Iowa Environmental Council and the Des Moines Water Works. Well, water quality is often the subject of intense debate in Iowa, and the Iowa Great Lakes area will be hosting the 2026 Iowa Water Conference this week. Organizers say the goals include making connections, learning, and seeking solutions. Iowa Water Center Director Rick Cruz says the conference theme is Life Depends on Water, Water Depends on You.
4: We try to focus the conference on the role that people's lives play within the watershed, on how it impacts water quantity, and largely water quality.
1: The 20th annual gathering will be set in Arnold's Park along Lake Okoboji on September 16th and 17th, tomorrow and Thursday. Other workshop topics will include water recreation and tourism, as well as fishery, wildlife, and aquatic ecosystem health. Cruz says it's the first time the conference is being held in the Iowa Great Lakes. The average price for a gallon of diesel fuel in Iowa was at a record high $6.06 a gallon on Monday, according to AAA. Tyler Priest, a University of Iowa historian, has written four books about the oil industry. Says diesel fuel is often called the workhorse of the global economy because it fuels semis, combines, and tractors, construction equipment, trains, and ships. Barges also rely on the diesel-powered tugboats.
5: The increase in diesel prices ripple through the economy in ways that gasoline does not. Commerce and trade and food are all dependent on diesel fuel. You know, even though we consume a lot more gasoline than we do diesel, diesel is important to the economy in sort of a bedrock way.
1: Global supplies of gas, diesel, and other petroleum derivatives are tight, and Priest says refineries are producing every barrel of crude they can get. The U.S. is also exporting record amounts of diesel. The price of diesel in Iowa today is about 58% higher than it was a year ago. An analysis by Penn State University found Midwest farmers use about 3 gallons of diesel for every acre of corn and soybeans they harvest, suggesting that with today's price, it'll cost Iowa farmers at least $1,200 more to harvest a 160-acre

0: field of corn this year. The Abbott Department of Natural Resources says two people were sent to the hospital after a boat crash on Saturday evening on East Okoboji Lake. Dart Danielson with more.
1: The DNR says initial reports show a 42-foot-long catamaran-style racing boat was operating on East Okoboji Lake when it struck a dock and launched over a boat hoist containing a boat, came ashore, and crossed 255th Avenue before stopping. The boat operator, 73-year-old Dwayne Vermeer, and a passenger, 68-year-old Lisa Vermeer, both at Spirit Lake, were taken to Lake's Regional Health Care before being transferred to Sioux Falls. Their condition is not available. State and local officials are investigating. No charges have been filed this time. Radio on. Iowa, I'm Dar Danielson.
0: And State Department of Veterans Affairs Cemetery Bureau Chief Gavin Sandvik says they don't see many funerals now for World War II veterans at the Iowa Veterans Cemetery near Van Meter. He says there are indications at other facilities that there are not many of the World War II veterans still living here. He says the Iowa Veterans Home in Marshalltown, the last World War II veteran there, just passed away recently at the age of 102. So there's no longer any World War II veterans currently residing at the Iowa Veterans Home in Marshalltown. Sandvik says there's still more living veterans here than he expected. So according to the VA Regional Office of Des Moines, there's still over 120 World War II veterans still residing in Iowa. Sandvik says that the number of burials for veterans of Korean War, the Korean War, have also been dropping as the Korean War veterans starting to dwindle as fire services out at the cemetery. He says veterans who qualify do get burial benefits at that cemetery.
2: The preparation and the closing of the plot, the operations piece of it, that there's no cost to the veteran for that. Every veteran, if they're in the ground at the Iowa Veterans Cemetery, receives a headstone.
0: He says they are granite headstones that are also provided by the VA, and if the spouse is buried with the veteran, their inscription goes on that headstone as well. That's a look at local news this hour. From the KGLO Newsroom, I'm Bob Fisher reporting. Coming up on 6:15, a look at weather comes your way next.

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2: Hi, everybody. 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
1: 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KGLOAM.com, as well as we're streaming along online there. And let's take a look at the weather forecast. Well, we had rain, of course, continue overnight. And we've, since midnight yesterday morning, we've picked up almost an inch of precipitation. And trying to do the quick math here, the rainfall amount up to midnight was 6/10 of an inch. We've picked up since midnight about, 14 plus 8 is, 22, 23 hundredths of an inch. So we're getting near that inch mark.

0: for precipitation since the start of the program yesterday morning. And we could see a lingering shower early, but pulling up the radar here, looks like most of, we might see a little redevelopment down the line from Austin back toward Algoda, but for the most part, I think we might be done with the rain for today. Cloudy sky, 69 for a high, northwest winds at 8-15. Could see something pop up again, of course. 49 for a low tonight under a partly cloudy sky. 30% chance of shower tomorrow, otherwise partly cloudy with a high of 68. Wednesday night, cloudy skies, scattered showers, a low of 57. Thursday, 20% chance of scattered showers with a high of 74. Thursday night, scattered thunderstorms likely with a low of 60. Now Friday and Friday night, scattered thunderstorms are likely. 77 for a high on Friday. Friday night's low of 64. Scattered showers continuing on Saturday with a high of 76. Sunday, cloudy with a chance for scattered storms with a high of 70. And Monday, partly cloudy with a slight chance for scattered showers with a high of 68. Looking around the region at this hour, rain being reported in Charles City as well as in Webster City. Otherwise, cloudy skies also in Hampton, I guess, as well. Otherwise, cloudy skies across the region at this hour. As temperatures ranging from 62 in Estherville, it is 63 in Forest City, 64 this hour in Algoda, as well as in Hampton, 66 in Clarion, 68 in Fort Dodge, as well as in Webster City, Iowa Falls, and in Charles City. In Mason City at this hour, we have a north wind at 7, the relative humidity at 97%, the barometric pressure steady at 29.90 inches. So we have a mostly cloudy sky here at Radio Park. We're at 65 degrees at this hour. 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Coming up on 620, we'll get a look at how the farm market numbers ended up yesterday from Brownfield. And those coming up right away here in just a couple of seconds. We've got the Success Journal coming up. We've got the Iowa Business Report Daily Edition coming up before ABC News at the top of or the bottom of the hour. We also have a financial update from ABC News coming up as well. That'll come up at 6:25. That's all here on your hometown news station, AM 1300 KGLO, and streaming live online at KGLOAM.com.
1: Monday, hogs were lower, soybeans, cattle, and corn finished higher. I'm John Perkins with a Brownfield Market Update. 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Soybeans are up Monday on fund and technical buying. USDA is projecting a record crop, but they are also expecting continued solid demand. There was some spillover support from the strength in crude oil, which was up on supply concerns. November soybeans Monday were up 7 3/4 at 13.04 and a quarter. January was 8 1/4 higher at 13.20 and a quarter. October bean meal was up $3.40 at 3.50.20, and October bean oil was 46 points higher at 69.65. Corn was up, monitoring early harvest activity, expecting rain delays in some areas this week. Overall demand solid, but high prices could have an impact on feed usage. Also getting some help from crude oil. December corn was up 3 at 5.33 and a quarter. March was 2.5 higher at 5.48. And wheat was mostly lower. It's watching late U.S. spring wheat harvest activity and early winter wheat planting. Export movement out of the Black Sea continues to be heavily restricted for both Russia and Ukraine. December Chicago was 3 1/4 lower at 7.22. December Kansas City was down 6 at 7.92 1/2. December Minneapolis wheat was 8 3/4 lower at 7.36 1/4. Live and feeder cattle were sharply higher, optimistic about this week's direct trade with box beef up at midday. October live was 2.57 higher at 2.22.25, and December was 2.92 higher at 2.25.15. October feeders were up 5.35 at 3.37.85. November feeder cattle were 4.60 higher at 3.32.77. And hogs were lower, pressured by technical selling and questions about pork demand. October was down 192 at 79.60. December was $1.45 lower at 71.25. Kellen Havikin has your full look at the cash livestock markets after this.
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4: Dry cash cattle trade is quiet with no trade developing. Show lists are higher in all major feeding states as seasonal supplies are increasing. Box beef closed mixed choice was 63 cents lower at 375.31. Select was 142 higher at 345.55. Estimated cattle slaughter is 106,000 head. Cash hogs closed lower with a light negotiated run. Processors were not as aggressive in their procurement efforts to start the week. The market continues its inconsistent trend. The industry continues to monitor domestic and global demand. Barrows and gilts at the National Daily Direct were 256 lower with a base range of $74 to $86 with a weighted average price of $82.82. Pork values closed 2 cents lower at $89.78. Loins, butts, picnics were sharply higher. Ribs were higher. Hams were lower and bellies sharply lower. Estimated hog slaughter is 492,000 head with no comparison from last week. I'm Kellen Havick.
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7: From ABC News, Wall Street Now. Stock futures point to losses at the opening bell as Fed governors sit down for a two-day meeting to decide the direction of interest rates. The Dow Jones opened the week with a 152-point loss, while the NASDAQ and S&P each gave up 0.5%. Military strikes by Houthi rebels on oil-rich Saudi Arabia have pushed Brent crude prices past $107 a barrel, and U.S. consumers are feeling it. Gas Buddy puts the national average price of regular unleaded at $4.31 a gallon. The couch economy is alive and well. Visa says 58% of domestic spending happens on mobile devices or on computers. Helping to drive at-home spending are streaming service subscriptions and food deliveries. Expect a line out the door at your neighborhood Nothing Bundt Cakes location today. The bakery chain is giving away a free confetti buntlet mini cake to the first 300 customers through the door. That's 250,000 mini cakes altogether. Jim Ryan, ABC News.
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10: Being a musician isn't always the easiest way to make a living. Just ask a Los Angeles horn player who'd written a tune called Twinkle Star. He'd struggled to turn it into a hit, and weeks later, the worn-out musician needed a break. So, he decided to drive down to Tijuana, Mexico to catch a bullfight. There, the cheering crowds gave him an idea. Back in the studio, he mixed the sounds of a bullfight crowd into his song, renaming it The Lonely Bull. It became a big hit. Before long, Herb Alpert had the cash to start his own record label. With a pal named Jerry Moss, they took the initials of their last names and called the label A&M. Later, it sold for $400 million. Herb Alpert turned out to own

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5: This is the Iowa Business Report Tuesday edition, presented by Iowa History Journal. The September-October issue features a cover story on Iowa's Rosie the Riveters from World War II. More at iowahistoryjournal.com. Some new proposals from the Securities and Exchange Commission, the SEC, are drawing interest from both businesses and shareholders. National financial journalist Jordan Goodman explains.
6: This is a major proposal that companies could release their earnings twice a year instead of four times a year. So it would be semi-annual instead of quarterly. This would be changing something we've had since a bit over 50 years. The theory behind it is that if companies didn't have to be doing earnings quarterly, then maybe they'd have a longer-term view and wouldn't have to be pressured as much. So we'll see if that happens. All means less paperwork and so on. On top of that, the SEC said that they would stop independent auditing of financials of various companies. Some people think that's a good idea to have independent auditing because it opens the books up to all kinds of manipulation we've seen in the past. So these are both very controversial proposals that the SEC put out, and they may very well happen. I'm sure companies would be very happy to have to report only twice a year instead of four times a year. People say that they're trying to deregulate as much as possible, and businesses like this, and the auditors won't like it, but I think it's a protection that you have to be able to trust the numbers and somebody independently checks them, just not whatever the company says.
5: Jordan Goodman is the author of more than a dozen books on money and personal finance. The Iowa Business Report is presented today by Iowa History Journal. 6 issues a year filled with stories of Iowa's amazing past. More at iowahistoryjournal.com. I'm Jeff Stein for the Iowa Business Report.
7: ABC News, I'm Sherry Preston. Oil trading at over $107 a barrel, helping to push gas prices to a nationwide average of $4.31 a gallon, according to Gas Buddy. ABC's Lana Moise.
8: Iran-backed Houthi rebels firing at a crucial Saudi oil pipeline in the Red Sea, driving up oil prices globally. Officials now say it could take weeks to repair the damage, which will restrict the flow of oil even more. President Trump has tried to temper Americans' concerns.
9: Everything will work at this time. All going to work out fine.
8: Blaming the rising cost of diesel on the Russia-Ukraine war, not Iran.
7: The Supreme Court turns back the president's push to limit mail-in voting this year, upholding a lower court ruling, freezing his executive order. The Air Force Secretary confirming for the first time the U.S. has put weapons in space. No word on exactly what they can do. Apple TV show Widow's Bay sweeps the comedy categories, taking home a record 14 Emmys. This is ABC News.
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11: 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I'm Roger McCohen. There is an important lesson about the farm economy unfolding right now in a federal antitrust case involving Union Pacific Railroad, the Kansas and Oklahoma Railroad, and farmers and grain shippers in western Kansas and eastern Colorado. I'll be back in a moment to discuss.
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11: Rail transportation is not just another business expense for agriculture. For many grain producers, it's the only economically realistic way to reach distant domestic and export markets. When rail competition works, farmers have more transportation choices, and that can translate directly into higher net returns. The lawsuit, filed in federal court in Kansas, centers on the 122-mile Towner Line. A short line railroad rehabilitated the line after it had been largely unusable, creating a more direct route for grain moving west. The plaintiffs claim that Union Pacific and Kansas and Oklahoma responded with interchange charges exceeding $500 per rail car, effectively making the new route economically unworkable. They say the conduct violated the Sherman Act by suppressing competition and keeping westbound grain shipments within a less competitive system. Union Pacific denies the allegations. The claim is that farmers shouldn't have to pay artificially inflated transportation costs because a dominant company can make competition economically impossible. This has been the Agricultural Law and Tax Report. I'm Roger McCohen.
13: 6:33 here at KGLO as we take a quick check of the weather before we move into farm information, as I believe we have Mark Dornkamp of the Brownfield Iowa Ag Business News coming up here in just a couple of moments. Alina McNamee, our KGLO Farm Director, we'll have the KGLO Morning Farm News at about 6:40 or so this morning. And we will have a look at sports, our first look at sports coming up at about 6:50 here on KGLO, leading up to the top of the hour and the ABC News, followed by the KGLO Morning News. Well, we might see a stray shower this morning. Otherwise, it's going to be a cloudy sky today. 69 for a high, winds out of the northwest at 8 to 15. Tonight, partly cloudy, 49 for a low, with winds out of the north at around 5. Tomorrow, partly cloudy with a high of 68, winds out of the east at 5 to 10. And we might see some showers as well during the day tomorrow. Wednesday night, cloudy, with a 50-50 chance of scattered storms with a high, low of 57. Thursday's high is 74, with a 20% chance of scattered showers during the day, a 60% chance of scattered thunderstorms Thursday night, a low of 60. Friday and Friday nights, not really good. Cloudy skies, scattered thunderstorms likely, with a high of 77 Friday, 64 for a low on Friday nights, and say not good for outdoor activities. Saturday, scattered showers likely with a high of 76. Sunday, 30% chance of scattered storms, otherwise cloudy with a high of 70. Monday, partly cloudy with a slight chance for a scattered shower with a high of 68. Basin City this hour, north wind at 7, relative humidity at 97%. Barometric pressure steady at 29.90 inches. Mostly cloudy and 65 here at your hometown news station, KGLO.
14: Part 2. Hello, everyone. I'm Mark Dornkamp with Agribusiness News on Brownfield. With a 3.4 bushel per acre yield advantage over all Enlist E3 competitors, Pioneer brand Z-Series soybeans are the ones you trust to lead. Plant Pioneer. The chairman of the U.S. Senate Ag Committee says another bridge payment is needed to help farmers navigate the record high input costs. John Bozeman says more economic assistance was included in reconciliation, but he's not expecting that to pass anytime soon.
15: We're talking to the administration about trying to get those dollars in the farm bill or on the floor separately.
14: The USDA's national crop condition ratings were unchanged to higher over the past week. 57% of U.S. corn is in good to excellent shape, up 1%, with 42% of the crop dented. 58% of soybeans are good to excellent, steady, with 6% harvested. South Central Iowa farmer Steve Kuiper says his fall harvest will get underway soon.
16: I think we'll probably be able to cut some beans next week. We've got some corn that's close. We're debating on how much we want to dry it. Cargill's going to be shut down for their yearly shutdown next week, so if it's too wet to cut beans, we may switch over and run some corn and put it through the dryer.
14: Some farmers fear current farm policy is limiting efforts to diversify operations. Brownfield's Megan Grebner has more from the Ohio Valley Grain Exchange's Southeastern Grain Gathering.
17: We've created public policy with unintended consequences that stand in the way.
18: Jerry Ski is a farmer and retired ag economist, is currently participating in an on-farm currency trial on his central Kentucky operation. But he says increased risk with newer crops can prevent producers from looking beyond traditional row crops.
17: Because if you've got heavy subsidies for the traditional crops and you introduce that hurdle that in order to get crop insurance with subsidies, you have to have a history, those two things, they collide.
18: I'm Megan Grebner for Brownfield.
14: The latest ag technology will be front and center at this year's Husker Harvest Days. Brownfield's Kellen Havikin has more.
19: Matt Youngman, Senior Director of Events with Farm Progress, says producers will get the latest look at what's hitting the market.
20: Whether times are good or times are bad, the technology continues to advance. Things continue to grow and evolve, and you know there are always mergers and acquisitions and new technologies being unveiled.
19: He tells Brownfield a new exhibit will feature the latest innovation from startups.
20: Not only can you look at it, but you can see it operate and watch it do its thing.
19: Gates open this morning, and the event wraps up Thursday afternoon. I'm Kellen Havikin for Brownfield.
14: And turkey hatchery numbers are pointing towards increased supplies. The USDA says 22 million poults were hatched during August, rising 8% on the year. I'm Mark Dorenkamp with Brownfield Ag News.
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0: It is time for our weekly Iowa State University Extension and Outreach Update. And joining me now is Dr. Guang Tian, an assistant professor in economics and extension economist. He is new to the team, so we're very excited to have him. Thanks so much for taking the time to talk with us today.
1: All right, thank you, Helena.
0: We wanted to talk about the most recent WASD report that was just released last week. We are going to start off by taking a look at corn first. Of course, there were a lot of talks about the corn side of the balance sheet changing quite a bit this time around. How did the USDA adjust the corn balance sheet this month? And were those changes in line with what the trade was expecting?
1: Oh, yeah. I think this time USDA changed both of the supply and demand side in the Wall Street report. I mean, from the supply side, USDA lowered the production by 213 million bushels. And this is mainly because the USDA lowered the yield by 2.2 bushel per acre. And the new yield estimate is about 178.5 bushel per acre. And also at the same time, USDA lowered the harvested acres this year for corn. And also, if you look at the supply side, we can see that the beginning stock is lower, 25 million bushels. So this is mainly because we have a great export last year for corn. And also, if we look at the demand side, the USDA also lowered the feed and residual demand by 150 million bushels. So even if we have both of the less demand and less supply, but the supply falls more than demand, so end up we have a lower ending stocks by 86 million bushels. So that USDA raises the farm price forecast by 30 cents, which is about $4.8 per bushel.
0: Turning to soybeans, what changes were made and were there really any surprises on that end of the balance sheet?
1: Well, I think for the soybean, kind of a totally different story. So USDA raised both of the production and demand. So USDA increased the production by 15 million bushels. And this is because of a slightly higher yield compared to last month and also more harvested acres projected this month. And also USDA increased the export demand by 25 million bushels. And this is mainly because of the China stepped in to purchase the U.S. soybean. And this simply, even if we have more supply and also more demand, but the demand is the supply, so we see a lower ending stock of the soybean by 10 million bushels. So that USDA raised that season average farm price by 60 cents to the $12 per bushel.
0: And changes in the wheat numbers don't usually grab headlines, but recently, we're hearing a lot more about wheat markets and everything going on over there. Was there anything in this report about wheat that was worth noting?
1: Oh, yeah. I think for the wheat market, kind of quiet. We can see that the aggregated supply and the use didn't change compared to last month. But the price, the forecast price, USDA increased by 20 cents to $6.4. I think this is mainly because of the corn price goes up, and normally the livestock producers will switch from the corn to wheat. So that's why USDA raised the wheat prices this month.
0: And was there anything in this report on the livestock side of things that stood out to you?
1: I think for the livestock one, it's more like USDA lowered its production estimates for both of the corn and the pork. And again, this is because of the feeding costs go up this month. So it is kind of anticipated a smaller beef and pork compared to last month.
0: And as we move past this report, what do you think farmers and grain marketers should be watching closely in the weeks ahead?
1: I think this year we have a very strong supply and demand for both of the corn and soybean. For example, for the corn, we are the second largest supply and also second largest demand, which is only second only to last year. So then we see increasing price. And also for soybean, we are making a new record this year for both of the supply and demand. And eventually we are recovering the export from the from China. And also we have a record ethanol market. So pretty good from the crop markets this year so far. But if we're looking forward, we are just hitting the harvesting season, so the prices may change. And also at the same time,

0: This morning, when I went out for work, I look at the diesel price in the gas station in front of my house. So we are in the Ames, Iowa right now, and the diesel price is $6 per gallon. So I think the higher production cost this year may also need to be take care of it, and this may wipe out some of the margin from the producers.
1: As we wrap up this conversation, was there anything else in this report that you feel like listeners should know about?
0: I think, as I said, that this year farmers' profitability may come from the higher corn and soybean prices, but also at the same time, the higher production costs may be a concern.
1: Again, that was Dr. Guang Tian, an assistant professor in economics and extension economist. And with this Connoisseur Media Ag Update, I'm Helena McNamee.
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5: 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This message presented by the Iowa High School Athletic Association and the Iowa High School Athletic Directors Association.
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0: Minnesota Twins start a three-game series with the New York Yankees last night at Target Field, and the Twins had the lead until one big inning by the Yankees last night, and the Yankees end up clinching themselves a playoff spot as well. Let's get the report from Chris Atterbury.
1: It was the Twins and the Yankees watching the rainfall for the bulk of the afternoon in downtown Minneapolis, but the skies cleared in time for an on-time first pitch. Dean Kramer pitched really well, made just one mistake as a starter over 5 2/3 innings. He gave up a two-out solo home run to Jose Caballero in the third inning, but he pitched really, really well. Then the Twins picked him up in the sixth inning. After Cody Clemens reached on a one-out error with two outs, Josh Bell a single, Emmanuel Rodriguez a triple into the gap in left center, and the Twins led it 2-1. Nice job by the Twins to go ahead and shut him down in the seventh inning, a 1-2-3 from Jeff Hoffman. Different story, though, in the eighth, leading 2-1, hand the ball to Andrew Morris. It was a leadoff double from George Lombard on a fastball. He would eventually score on a single by Caballero again to tie the game back up the middle. And then it was Volpe and Caballero executing a double steal to set up Ben Rice to knock in a couple of runs with just a little flare that would have been caught had the infield been able to play at regulation depth. Then after a ball was mishandled by the pitcher A.J. Minter, it was Aaron Judge. The Yankees had been moaning that he hadn't had an extra base hit since coming off of that broken rib. And now Judge clobbers one. And you might as well pop the champagne. That one's into the second deck. Aaron Judge unloads to left. It's a three-run home run. Like we said, you don't want to be there when he finds his rhythm. And Aaron Judge has found his rhythm. It is 7-2 as the Twins have unraveled in the eighth. Yeah, Judge doing what Judge does. Josh Bell and Austin Wells exchange late home runs, but this one's all Yankees. They beat the Twins 8-3 with a six-run eighth inning. And in so doing, they clinch a playoff spot right here on your home for Twins baseball.
0: Well, the clinching of the playoff spot for the Yankees, and they are 3.5 back of the Tampa Bay Rays for the top spot. Boston's 8.5 back, but the Rays and the Yankees have clinched their playoff spots. Looking at the AL Central race, the White Sox lead Cleveland by 1.5. Detroit slips ahead of Minnesota in the standings now. Detroit 6 back, Minnesota 7 back. Houston leads the West by 1 over Texas. In the National League, Atlanta leads Philadelphia by 4.5. In the Central, Milwaukee's clinched a playoff spot. They're 9.5 over the Cubs in the NL Central. And the Dodgers clinched a playoff spot yesterday as well. They're 9 ahead of the Padres in the NL West standings. Looking at the wild card, the third spot, Cleveland holds that down right now. Toronto 1 back. Texas 1.5 back. Baltimore 3. Detroit 4.5. And Minnesota 5.5 back on the National League side. Chicago and Philadelphia hold down the top two wild card spots. And it's San Diego. Arizona is 2.5 back. Then Pittsburgh 7 back. So, and in the final 2 weeks of the year, as the Twins will host the Yankees for two more, 6 o'clock pregame, 6:40 first pitch on KGLO tonight. Then tomorrow it's a 12 o'clock pregame, 12:40 first pitch here on KGLO. Well, the Radio Iowa Sports Broadcasters High School football poll is out for this week. And there's a change on the top of the 3A rankings. That's because Solon had a big win over a ranked Mount Vernon team last week. And that's pushed Solon ahead of Clear Lake in the rankings. Clear Lake drops down to 2, followed by Sioux Center, Des Moines Christian, and West Delaware. 6-10, it's Dubuque Waller, followed by Mount Pleasant, Mount Vernon, Carroll, and Bishop Heelan of Sioux City. And Class A, the top 5, it's Woodbury Central, West Sioux, Wapsie Valley, North Lynn, and St. Ansgar's down number 5 as they move up from 6th. Madrid is 6th. Newman cracks it at 7 this week. They'll take on 5th-ranked St. Ansgar coming up on Friday night. That's followed by St. Albert, 8. West Fork, despite a win, drops to 9. And Pekin is the 10 team. 8-man, it's Audubon, Iowa Valley, Bishop Garrigan, Woodbine, and Edrick Colesburg in the top 5. 6-10, it's North Union, Glanbrook, Rhinebeck, Bedford, Clarksville, and Waco. 1A, it's Regina of Iowa City on top, followed by South Hardin, Appleton, Parkersburg, Westline, and Underwood in the top 5. 6-10, it's Trainer, followed by Pleasantville, Beckman of Dyersville, Esac County, and northeast of Goose Lake. 2A, it's Kepper of Carroll on top, followed by Roland Story, Okoboji, Alburnett, and Mid Prairie in the top 5. Van Meter is 6th. Old World Arthur Battle Creek out of Grove is 7th. They take on top-ranked Kepper this week. Central Iron Ridge Little Rock is 8th. Centerville 9th and Clarinda 10. Up to 4A, we're at Cedar Rapids. Xavier still on top. Sergeant Bluff, Luton, Lewis Central, Western Dubuque, and Glenwood run out the top five. Fort Dodge cracks it at number six, followed by North Polk, Carlisle, Waverly, Showrock, and Pella. And in 5A, Dowling remains on top, followed by Southeast Polk, Johnston, Sioux City East, and Ankeny. 6 through 10, it's Liberty of Iowa City, followed by West Des Moines Valley, Ankeny Centennial, Cedar Falls, and Dallas Center Grimes. But Northern Iowa coach Todd Stepsis says his team faces a tremendous challenge this week with a visit to 18th-ranked Iowa. The Panthers are 1-1 after a 56-14 win over Drake. The Hawks are 2-0 after edging Iowa State 16-13.
2: Probably the best team I've ever watched on tape, just from a team. Like, now, I'm not talking about talent, though they've got a lot of talent. I'm not talking about size or strength, because they've got a lot of that. I'm talking about, like, team.
0: Stepsis talks about what makes the Hawkeyes such a good team.
2: Defensively, they are not out of position. I don't know how many tackles they miss, but they don't miss very many. Offensively, like, you don't see them ever really get off schedule. They're always, kind of falling forward for a couple yards. They don't turn the ball over, and then they play great field position.
0: This will be the eighth all-time meeting of the series, and the first since a 38-14 Hawkeye win back in 2018.
2: Tremendous challenge, obviously, for our team. But at the same time, a challenge we're looking forward to. We got a lot of Panthers that are from this state. So I think about our roster, we're north of 70, I believe, players that were born and raised or played high school football in this state. And so, they're excited to play against the Hawkeyes.
0: Stepsis says they'll be pumping in the music in the Uni Dome this week to get ready for the noise level of Kinnick Stadium.
2: We're going to get outside a couple of days, but then we're going to stay inside a couple of days just for that. Just the operation of snap count, the operation of making sure that the communication is good from the sidelines to the huddle and things like that. How do we make sure our huddle is tight enough so everybody can hear? How can we get calls in and out so we can get to the line of scrimmage and take a breath and get set and dig in a little bit?
0: Northern Iowa and Iowa from Kinnick Stadium on Saturday afternoon, 1 o'clock pregame, 3 o'clock the kickoff here on KGLO. Minnesota Vikings quarterback Kyler Murray began the week in the NFL concussion protocol and continuing his recovery from an illegal hit to the head that forced him out of his first game with the team in the first quarter. Murray arrived on Monday at Vikings headquarters saying he felt pretty good. That was actually according to Coach Kevin O'Connell. It was too soon for the team to assess his chance of playing the next game at Chicago. Murray's debut lasted 11 plays. He was hit on the right side of his helmet by Green Bay safety Javon Bullard's lowered shoulder. High school volleyball last night. Some matches around the area. Hampton Dubon Cal 3-1 winners over Central Springs, 25-22, 25-16, 19-25, and 25-16. It was Belmont Clemmie over Eagle Grove, 3-1. 25-16, 17-25, 25-18, and 25-15. St. Ansgar and Charles City were involved in a triangular at Cedar Ridge Christian. St. Ansgar beat Cedar Ridge Christian by a score of 2-1, 25-12, 25-27, and 15-10. It was Charles City over Cedar Ridge Christian, 2-1, 20-25, 27-25, and 15-7. And then Charles City won the final match as they beat St. Ansgar 28-26, 26-24. And that was a two-set win there for Charles City. Sophomore Emma Topp led the NIAC women's golf team on Monday at the Iowa Central Fall kickoff at the Fort Dodge Country Club in less than ideal weather conditions. Topp, a sophomore from Hubbard, shot around a 92 in a three-team tournament, which included a two-and-a-half-hour weather delay. NIAC was third with a team score of 381. Iowa Central was the team champ with a round of 374. Southeast was second with a round of 379. Also for the Trojans, freshman Mackenzie Clemens shot a 95. Freshman Reagan Eberheit shot a 96. Macy Meyer a 98. Reagan Hammond 99. NIAC will return to action Friday at the Hawkeye Community College Fall Invitational in Waterloo. The men, it was NIAC freshman Austin Walker tying for second at the Iowa Central Fall kickoff. Walker, who's from Rochester, shot a career best round of 72 in time with two others for the runner-up medalist honors. Iowa Central's Payne Welton and Southeast Cooper Pedersen also both shot 72. But it's Drew Henderson from Iowa Lakes earning the medal honors with a 69. NIAC placed fifth of the team standings with a round of 305. We have ABC News coming up here at the top of the hour, followed by the KGLO Morning News at 7:05 here on KGLO.
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4: From ABC News, I'm Sherry Preston. President Trump's push to limit mail-in voting during the midterms hits a Supreme Court snag. The justices rejected the executive order demanding the Postal Service only send ballots to voters on an approved list. Here's ABC's Mary Bruce.
5: Democratic-led states and voting rights groups had argued that the president's attempt to have the Postal Service screen ballots would create chaos and confusion so close to the midterms. And while this is a big setback for the president, who has long argued without evidence that mail-in voting leads to widespread fraud, the president is expected to keep up this fight, even as President Trump himself has voted by mail.
4: The president calling warnings from top tech leaders about the dangers of AI a hoax. ABC's Elizabeth Schulze says he called the world's leading chip maker to let him know personally.
6: Mr. President.
7: The president calling Jensen Huang, the CEO of AI chipmaker NVIDIA, in the middle of a tech summit, telling him on speakerphone the U.S. won't lose the AI race to China.
8: The robots will not be taken over. AI will not be taking over the rest of the world. The whole thing is a hoax. Now, with that, we have to be a little bit careful.
7: It comes after leaders of the biggest AI companies agreed the technology needs to slow down.
4: The price of gas now up to $4.31 a gallon, according to Gas Buddy, thanks to continued conflict in the Middle East. For Denise Henderson in Kentucky, it's been tough to stick to her budget, and she asks herself every week,
9: oh, God, do I have enough money? I'm going to have to work extra jobs just to pay for the gas along with everything else.
4: Oil is trading at about $107 a barrel. Could be there for a while. A Saudi oil pipeline was damaged by a Houthi rebel drone and could take weeks to repair. Widow's Bay just cleaned up at the Emmy Awards last night, setting a single season record for a comedy with 14 wins, including Best Series and Best Actor for star Matthew Rhys. Jean Smart won her fifth Emmy. You're listening to ABC News.
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4: The EPA repealing most of the rules set in place for limiting greenhouse gas emissions. ABC's Matthew Glasser with more.
14: The EPA said that the EPA back in the Biden administration exceeded their legal authority. Their reading of the Clean Air Act is that it does not cover greenhouse gas emissions in this capacity. They also say that the technology just isn't suitable to do what the Biden administration was requiring these power plants to do, and therefore it put them at risk at shutting down.
4: A new report says a Russian oligarch who is very close with Vladimir Putin paid for lavish parties that were a part of Donald Trump Jr.'s wedding in the Bahamas earlier this year. Here's ABC's Jonathan Carl.
15: The president's son has described his wedding as a low-key affair, but ProPublica reported the 2 days of parties that followed were anything but low-key. Don Jr.'s new wife, Bettina, posted pictures of the festivities spread out over two private islands, including professional dancers and a large fireworks display. ProPublica reported Russian oligarch Umar Kremlev paid for it. Days before the wedding, he reportedly traveled with Putin to China.
4: New York prosecutors shutting down a dozen websites that used AI to create and sell deepfake porn using the images of 1,200 real people, most of them women. Fed meets beginning today to decide on interest rates. President Trump wants them lowered. Stubborn inflation means they'll probably be going up. Sherry Preston, ABC News.
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0: Mostly cloudy skies and 65 degrees. Good morning. Here's a look at local news on the KGLO Morning News. From the KGLO Newsroom, I'm Bob Fisher reporting. 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City Council of Mason City tonight will consider entering into a development agreement for a proposed townhome development on the city's west side. Canning Properties is proposed to construct a 198-unit for-rent townhome development on the west side of Eisenhower Avenue, north of the Mercy One West Campus, to be called Willow Point. The project consists of four- and six-unit, one-story townhome buildings accessed from private streets. State officials recently announced that Canning has been awarded workforce housing tax credits for the project. As part of the development agreement, the city will provide an urban revitalization tax abatement of 100% of city taxes for 10 years, which is required as the city's portion for the state's workforce housing tax credits. Canning has agreed to pay for and install a 12-inch water main from the North Eisenhower Water Tower to the northern edge of the development. But since their project does not need the extra capacity of a 12-inch line, the city will pay back to Canning the difference in the cost between an 8-inch and a 12-inch line, since the city plans in the future to extend that line to the north and be looped along 12th Street Northwest. The council meets at 7 o'clock tonight in the Mason City Room of the Public Library. The Utilities Commission got input Monday on proposed hearings in February and March to decide whether to grant two pipeline permits to SES Carbon Transport. The two proposed pipelines would connect bioprocessing in Ida County and Valero Renewables in Floyd County to Summit Carbon Solutions' larger pipeline network, which faces legal hurdles and has not been built. SES Carbon Transport attorney Brant Leonard asked for a shorter timeline.
6: The evidence from our side of the case will be very similar, if not identical in many respects, to evidence that's already been heard once by the commission.
0: Pipeline opponents like Deborah

0: Finance road and bridge construction and maintenance. Lane says he'd ask lawmakers to suspend state tax breaks for data centers for 6 months to fill shortages in funding for road projects. Lane is also calling for a state law that would automatically force the legislature to immediately consider reducing the state gas tax when fuel prices rise significantly. Florida Governor Ron DeSantis approved a gas tax holiday in October of 2022. This spring, DeSantis said he's not sure consumers really got much relief because retailers raised gasoline prices. Radio Iowa, I'm O.K. Henderson.
1: Now in 2022, Democrats in the legislature proposed suspending Iowa's gas tax for a month, but Republican lawmakers said the move would jeopardize funding for badly needed road and bridge improvements. State tax on a gallon of regular gasoline is 30 cents. Gas that contains more than 15% ethanol is taxed at 28 cents a gallon. The state tax on diesel is 32.5 cents a gallon. The state collects between $1.5 million and $2 million in fuel taxes a month during the winter. Now, the average price for a gallon of diesel fuel in Iowa was a record high $6.06 a gallon on Monday, according to AAA. Tyler Priest, a University of Iowa historian, has written 4 books about the oil industry. He says diesel fuel is often called the workhorse of the global economy because it fuels semis, combines, and tractors, construction equipment, trains, and ships. Barges also rely on diesel-powered tugboats.
2: The increase in diesel prices ripple through the economy in ways that gasoline does not. Commerce and trade and food are all dependent on diesel fuel. You know, even though we consume a lot more gasoline than we do diesel, diesel is important to the economy in sort of a bedrock way.
1: U.S. refineries tend to produce twice as much gasoline as they do what's called middle distillate, which is used to make diesel and jet fuel.
2: We also get heating oil from middle distillate fuels. So we're entering the fall and the winter when there's going to be, you know, additional demand to heat homes. So that's going to put pressure on prices.
1: Global supplies of gas, diesel, and other petroleum derivatives are tight, and Priest says refineries are producing every barrel of crude they can get. The U.S. is also exporting record amounts of diesel.
2: Late fall, early winter is also the time when refineries often shut down for maintenance. So all these factors are going to converge and possibly drive prices even higher.
1: The price of diesel in Iowa today is about 58% higher than it was a year ago. An analysis by Penn State University found Midwest farmers use about 3 gallons of diesel for every acre of corn and soybeans they harvest, suggesting that with today's price, it'll cost Iowa farmers at least $1,200 more to harvest a 160-acre field of corn this year. Well, 3 northern Iowa farmers have formed a nonprofit to spread the message that cover crops and buffer strips along waterways are essential to improving Iowa's water quality. They call themselves the Loeb Rangers. That's L-O-B-E Rangers, because they all farm in the Des Moines Loeb, some of the most fertile farmland in Iowa. Zach Smith is a fifth-generation farmer from Lake Mills and says the voluntary approach to preventing soil and nutrient runoff from farmland, the nutrient reduction strategy that state officials released in 2013, is not working.
3: I was excited. I remember going to the first rollout meetings for it. I had just adopted strip till in 2011 and was adopting cover crops in 2013 and 14, and I thought this is great. And then time went on and there were just not that many folks that followed in line because it's a voluntary program. There is no deadlines. There's no consequences for not doing so.
1: Matt Borman is a fifth generation farmer from Algona and says the voluntary approach is not giving the kind of results that are needed to improve water quality statewide.
4: There's a lot of farmers that are doing conservation practices that are getting fed up that we're not seeing enough adoption. And so about the fall of 2023, I started a peer group to try to get a group of farmers together that feel the same way. At some point, somebody had to take the lead.
1: The group launched a series of videos online in March. They plant cover crops that keep soil in place during the winter with targeted applications of fertilizer during the growing season. And all 3 say they're getting the same or better yields than before those practices were adopted. James Hepp is a first-generation farmer from Rockwall City and says nutrients are placed in a narrow band.
5: Cover crops, no-till, strip-till is not a new thing. Ask a neighbor. Find somebody in your area. There's got to be someone within 15 miles of your mailbox that's doing it successfully. You know, don't make the same mistakes. Learn from them. Work together.
1: Smith, the farmer from Lake Mills, says farmers follow policy, and because federal subsidies cover crop insurance, that's why corn and soybeans are what's mainly grown on Iowa farms.
3: You know, we drove down on I-35 today, and it wasn't voluntary to drive 70 miles an hour. It's a requirement, and if we go over that, there's a

0: know, you can have a ticket issued for that. And if we want to get to the numbers that are laid out in the Iowa Nutrient Reduction Strategy to expect meaningful drops in the levels of nitrogen and phosphorus, it's a mathematical certainty that we will have to have something more substantial.
1: Now, the group made their comments over the weekend on Iowa Press and Iowa PBS. If you head to the story at KGLOAM.com, you can find that episode. The three Lobe Rangers also spoke last night at an event hosted by the Iowa Environmental Council and the Des Moines Water Works. KGLO News Time is approaching 7:14. 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This look at

0: continues here on your hometown D station, AM 1300 KGL. Mostly cloudy skies at 65 degrees at this hour. Water quality is off of the subject of intense debate in Iowa, and the Iowa Great Lakes area will be hosting the 2026 Iowa Water Conference this week. Organizers say the goals include making connections, learning, and seeking solutions. Iowa Water Center Director Rick Cruz says the conference theme is Life Depends on Water. Water depends on you.
1: We try to focus the conference on the role that people's lives play within the watershed, on how it impacts water quantity and largely water quality.
0: 20th annual gathering will be set in Arnold's Park along Lake Okoboji tomorrow and Thursday. Cruz says there'll be a wide range of water-based topics for breakout sessions and panel discussions.
1: One is the integrated watershed and agricultural solutions. We're working out what we can do within the watershed to, as a team, as a community, to make water better. One, addressing water quality and public health. Water quantity, flood and drought resilience.
0: Other workshop topics include water recreation and tourism, as well as fisheries, wildlife, and aquatic ecosystem health. Cruz says there'll even be a couple of pre-conference tours of the Iowa Great Lakes.
1: One is going to be an on-water tour that is actually going to be a tour in which the participants, stakeholders, are in canoes or in kayaks. So they'll be paddling around the lake. And the other tour is a bus tour.
0: Cruz says this is the first time the conference is being held in the Iowa Great Lakes. The Iowa Department of Natural Resources says two people were sent to the hospital after a boat crash around 7 o'clock Saturday night on East Okoboji Lake. Darn Danielson with more.
2: The DNR says initial reports show a 42-foot-long catamaran-style racing boat was operating on East Okoboji Lake when it struck a dock and launched over a boat hoist containing a boat, came ashore, and crossed 255th Avenue before stopping. The boat operator, 73-year-old Dwayne Vermeer, and a passenger, 68-year-old Lisa Vermeer, both at Spirit Lake, were taken to Lake's Regional Health Care before being transferred to Sioux Falls. Their condition is not available. State and local officials are investigating. No charges have been filed this time. Radio I. I'm Dar Danielson.
0: State Department of Veterans Affairs Cemetery Bureau Chief Gavin Sandvig says they don't see many funerals now for World War II veterans at the Iowa Veterans Cemetery near Van Meter. Says there's indications at other facilities that there are not many of the World War II veterans still living there.
3: The Iowa Veterans Home in Marshalltown, our last World War II veteran just passed away recently. He was 102, so we no longer have any World War II veterans currently residing at the Iowa Veterans Home in Marshalltown.
0: Tavik says there are more still living veterans here than he expected.
1: We try to focus.
3: According to the VA regional office in Des Moines, that we still have over 120 World War II veterans still residing in Iowa.
0: Tavik says the number of burials for veterans of the Korean War has also been dropping.
3: Korean War veterans, you know, they're starting to dwindle on as far as services out at our cemetery. Just the plethora of them are really the Vietnam era veterans.
0: Sandvik says veterans who qualify do get burial benefits at the cemetery.
3: The preparation, the closing of the plot, the operations piece of it, that there's no cost to the veteran for that. Every veteran, if they're in the ground at the Iowa Veterans Cemetery, receives a headstone.
0: He says they're granite headstones that are also provided by the VA, and if the spouse is buried with the veteran, they're

0: inscription goes on that headstone as well. And a little literary press in Cedar Falls is reissuing a short story collection by an Iowa author. 100 years after it first came out, Ruth Succo filled her short stories, Iowa Interiors, with episodes of small-town life while living as a beekeeper in Earlville. New edition co-editor Julie Husband says Succo was a nationally recognized writer, and her stories capture what Iowa agriculture looked like in 1926.
1: It's just not the same. You know, there's no big ag in Ruth Succo. And there are a lot of very small farmers, a lot of itinerant ministers. There are a lot of people who are living hand to mouth. I suppose that's similar to today. That part.
0: University of Northern Iowa English professor Jim O'Loughlin also helped edit the new edition. He says her original books are hard to find.
2: Her work has been out of print, and a lot of those publishers are not around anymore. I mean, some of her work has been reissued through the years. There was a wave of publications in the 1970s, but that's still 50 years ago. And, you know, so I think there's a reason why a kind of reissue makes it possible for her work to be more widely available.
0: The new edition aims to revive Succo's writing for today's readers. Coming up on 720 here on KGLO's, we take a look at the weather details at this hour. Now, looking at the radar, I do see some scattered showers over by Fort Dodge. And as I set the radar in motion, just trying to get a feel of, we might see those showers push into our area later on this morning. It is a possibility, but nothing major. I don't think we're going to see any thunder like we saw yesterday and today, but there are some showers down by Omaha that appear to be moving northeast as well, so can't rule out anything, I guess, at this point for the rest of the day today, but showers expected to end mid-morning, late morning, and then the skies are expected to be mostly cloudy for the rest of the day today. Looking ahead in the forecast, we do see some good chances for showers and storms Wednesday night and Thursday night, and then end of the day Friday and on Friday night as well. And for the weekend, looks like some showers on Saturday. Chance of those showers on Sunday and Monday, a slight chance of showers as we definitely enter a period of wet weather here in the next 7 days. KGLO weather the rest of the day today. We'll see some scattered showers here early, otherwise cloudy with a high of 69. Northwest winds at 8 to 15. For tonight, partly cloudy, a low of 49. North winds at around 5. For Wednesday, a partly cloudy sky and a slight chance for showers. 68 for a high. Winds on the east at 5 to 10. Wednesday night, a 50-50 chance of scattered storms, a low of 57. Southeast winds at around 5. Thursday, a slight chance of scattered showers during the day, otherwise mostly cloudy with a high of 74. Thursday night, good chance for thunderstorms with a low of 60. Friday and Friday nights, scattered thunderstorms likely. 77 for a high Friday during the day, 64 for the low on Friday night. Saturday, scattered showers likely, otherwise cloudy with a high of 76. On a 50-50 chance of scattered showers on Saturday night, a low of 58. Sunday, about a 30% chance of scattered storms, otherwise cloudy with a high of 70. Sunday night, slight chance for scattered storms, otherwise mostly cloudy, a low of 54. And then Monday, partly cloudy, about a 20% chance of scattered showers with a high of 68. Record high for this date, 95 set back in 1939. The record low, 26 set back in 2011. Normal high for this time of the year is 75. The normal low is 49. Yesterday, we topped out at 69, and that was actually right before midnight as temperatures dipped down through the day and then rose through the evening hours until we hit that 69-degree mark at midnight. The overnight low in Mason City was 65, and let's see, we'll get you a precipitation amount here. As prior to midnight, we had picked up 0.6 inches of rain. After midnight, we picked up about 0.2 inches, so about 0.8 inches precipitation. At least in the official reporting station for Mason City, and definitely saw some higher numbers throughout North Central Iowa as well throughout the last 24 hours. Sunrise this morning was at 6:53. The sun sets tonight at 7:23. Looking at conditions across the region at this hour, temperatures in the 60s across the area. 62 in Estherville is the low spot, 63 in Algona at Forest City. It is 64 in Hampton. It is 66 in Clarion and Fort Dodge. It is 68 in Webster City as well as in Charles City. A couple of other spots throughout the area, 63 in Cloudy and Albert Lea. As Fairmont's checking in at 63, Waterloo's checking in rain and 68 at this hour. In Mason City, we have a west wind at 6, the relative humidity at 97%, and the barometric pressure is on the rise at 29.94 inches. Mostly cloudy skies here at Radio Park. We're at 65 degrees. Remember, for more free local news, head to KGLOAM.com. 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From the KGLO Newsroom, the KGLO Morning News, I'm Bob Fisher reporting. Now we're coming up on 7:25. We'll get a sports update from ABC as well as political news, and then a the bottom of the hour news update as well. We hope to have our school spotlight program featuring students from the New England Catholic Schools at 7:30, just after 7:30 here on KGLO. Later this morning, of course, it's Pet of the Week with the Humane Society of North Iowa, brought to you by Animal Medical Hospital here in Mason City as well. That's coming up here on the KGLO morning program for this Tuesday morning here on your hometown news station, AM 1300 KGLO. 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Once again, cloudy skies and 65 degrees at this hour.
3: Week one ends with a ground attack. Good morning, I'm Jay Reynolds. Chiefs close out the opening week of the NFL season with a 31-10 win over the Broncos. Patrick Mahomes returns to the field 9 months removed from his ACL injury, throws a pair of touchdowns, runs for another among the 7 times he took off running with the ball. Super Bowl MVP Kenneth Walker III also running 23 times, 173 yards, including a 60-yard touchdown on a 4th-and-1.
4: I knew they was going to crash in, so when they crashed in, I just bounced it out. I was just 1-on-1 with the corner, and, you know, I ran him, and, you know, it was out, off to the races from there.
3: Chiefs finished with 220 yards on the ground in the win. Travis Kelce, meanwhile, moves to second all-time in yards receiving for a tight end. Browns expect to stick with Deshaun Watson for week two as their quarterback. Steelers are non-committal on the timeline for the return of Joey Porter Jr. Lions running back Isaiah Pacheco will miss 12 weeks after back surgery. Baseball, 2 more teams headed to the postseason. Dodgers and Yankees both clinching playoff berths last night. New York beating the Twins 8-3. Aaron Judge homers for the first time since Memorial Day weekend. L.A. beats the Reds 4-1. They clinch their 14th consecutive playoff berth, tying the Braves for the longest streak in baseball history. White Sox take the series opener from Cleveland 7-3. They lead the Guardians by a game and a half atop the AL Central. Cleveland still holds the 3rd wild card spot. They lead Toronto by 1. Blue Jays a 6-5 loss to the Tigers. Padres have the 3rd spot of the National League. They beat the Rockies for their 8th consecutive win. Diamondbacks keep pace with a walk-off against the Marlins.
5: Swung on and drilled. High and deep towards right. Stay fair! Stay fair! It is! Game winner, Corbin Carroll! Walk-off home run! And the Diamondbacks steal it before the clock strikes midnight.
3: 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NBA, Clippers, and Raptors complete the trade for Kawhi Leonard.
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8: These are your political insights from ABC News. The same people who created it are now the same ones blowing the whistle over its potential dangers. Anthropic's CEO now saying efforts to mitigate AI are not moving fast enough, and warns it could overpower society if the government does not regulate it. Lawmakers on both sides of the aisle agree. President Trump called the concerns a conspiracy. House Speaker Mike Johnson.
9: I called for a meeting of the platform providers. I think the president is going to summon everyone together, probably at the White House. I expect that happens end of this week or early next week. That hasn't been scheduled yet, but it's in process.
8: After spending 3 months largely out of the public eye and in the hospital after a fall and swirling rumors about his health, Mitch McConnell appeared in the Senate chambers to cast a vote late Monday.
10: I wasn't sure how many of you would be here today, but I'm glad to see you. Time to get back to work.
8: Delaware holds their primary Tuesday for the Senate and the House. I'm Stephanie Officer, ABC News.
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12: ABC News, I'm Sherry Preston. Mail-in voting won't be changing this year after a ruling from the Supreme Court.
13: The ruling marks a decisive blow to President Donald Trump's attempt to increase federal oversight of elections, effectively allowing states to continue sending out ballots as planned ahead of the midterms.
12: ABC's Peter Haralambu says the justices upheld a lower court ruling freezing the president's executive order. Oil prices easing slightly this morning, now about $106 a barrel, but the recent run-up amid violence in the Middle East has gas prices about $4.31 a gallon on average nationwide. As tech leaders say it's time to slow down development of artificial intelligence, a new Gallup poll says 27% of Americans are worried that AI will take their jobs. An historic night at the Emmys with two wins last night alone. Actor Matthew Rhys is now the first actor to ever win Best Lead in a comedy, drama, and limited series. And Widow's Bay swept in the comedy categories, picking up 14 awards. This is ABC News.
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15: Bottom line, livestock analysts keeping an eye on livestock futures early week, finding support from recent lows. I'm Mark Oppel. Today's Bottom Line report is brought to you by Helena, makers of research. October live cattle at 2.5 week highs. They have their sights set on levels above 221, 222 highs from early in August. A break in the heat certainly helped, although the heat still remains in southern plains and Texas. Grain trade still reacting to last Friday's crop report and harvest results. Speaking of harvest results, Husker Harvest Day is opening in Grand Island, Nebraska today. Show list down from last week, especially Nebraska and Colorado. In addition, futures liquidated a lot of long speculators last week. Managed money longs are near two-year lows. Traders rolling out of October into December, and that's going to accelerate from here. October lean hogs seeing the highest daily trade volume since early in June. October 200-day moving average for lean hogs is just over the $87 level, but first things first, a close over $85. This is the Bottom Line Report. 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
0: 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As we move along on this Tuesday edition of the KGLO Welding Program, and typically we have doing Catholic schools in here for the School Spotlight Program, and unfortunately we've just had some miscommunication, I guess, with the folks over at Newman on getting people here each and every Tuesday morning, so we'll skip past the program today. And once again, we hope we'll have somebody from Newman coming up next Tuesday at this time here on KGLO. School Spotlight Program brought to you by the good folks at Clear Lake Bank and Trust. As on Tuesdays, we feature the Newman Catholic Schools. On Thursdays, it's the Mason City Community School District that we feature. And let's see, we've got coming up for the Mason City Schools on a Thursday, we're going to have some members of the Student Senate in here as it's homecoming week at Mason City High School, and we will have some of those Student Senate members in to talk about all the festivities going on for homecoming at Mason City High School coming up this weekend, I believe. On Friday, that's when we feature the Clear Lake Community School District, and we've had some good conversations our first couple of weeks on the program. In fact, you know, we've had good conversations as well. On the Mason City side, we had 2 weeks ago, we had cross country, talked about cross country. Last week, we talked about girls tennis. They were supposed to have their senior night last night for Mason City, but got rained out. I believe they've rescheduled that for later this week. And as I mentioned, Clear Lake Community School District's on Friday. And last week we talked about the FFA Mum Sale with Jenna Kingsley and a couple of her students. Before that, the week before, on the opening week of the program, we talked with Ben Klaprick, the Athletic and Activities Director at Clear Lake High School in the Clear Lake Community School District. And this week, coming up on Friday, we'll talk about the volleyball team. Jody Turner will join us as we seen the Clear Lake girls off to a good start with the volleyball season here in the 2026 campaign. So we'll talk to her, probably a couple of players as well coming up. Oh, we do have some Newman students. There's someone from Newman coming in. So we will take a quick break and come back and let you know about that here on KGLO after this timeout.
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0: 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As it is time for the School Spotlight program, here featuring the Newman Catholic Schools, and Wesley Cole joins us for today's program. And you, senior?
28: Yes, I am.
0: All right. And you've been involved in a lot of things, right?
28: Yep.
0: Talk about what you've been involved in.
28: I've been involved in football 4 years, basketball 4 years, track for going to be 3 years, and I did golf for a year, and then baseball all 4 years.
0: Well, baseball, let's start with that. And obviously it was an exciting finish for your team and your teammates and coaches and everybody involved in the program, because got down to the state tournament, first of all, and then you had a nice run through the state tournament as well.
28: Yeah, it was. I mean, a lot of work put into it. And, you know, the past couple of years came up pretty short, but I feel like that taught us a lot of lessons. And then this year we had about four or five freshmen starting. You know, they really made us better, and we made them better, which was huge. And, you know, it was like, all 19 guys that were on the team really worked hard, and that's like one of the first teams I can ever say, like, yeah, everybody wanted it.
0: And you got a lot of those guys back.
28: Yeah.
0: So that's going to be a positive heading into next season, and hopefully another trip down to the state tournament.
28: Yeah, for sure. You know, we really only lose Segan, and then the guy's going to be filling in, hit a grand slam in the state championship, and then we'll obviously have Hudson back, but he broke his wrist last year, so that's why he didn't play in the state tournament. But we got a lot of guys back, and we'll be ready next year.
0: Well, moving in here to football season, and obviously it's been a great start. A big win back on Friday night over at West Hancock. And just talk about, you know, what do you, first of all, what positions do you play?
28: I play tight end and linebacker.
0: And just talk about that game against West Hancock. It must have been a good thriller.
28: Oh, it was for sure. You know, we haven't beat those guys in a really long time. I think it was 2013 was the last time we beat them. And, I mean, it's tough to get stops for sure on both sides of the ball. I think each team got one each, but you know, it was a lot of fun. It's definitely a game that you'll never forget. And
0: obviously you picked up a couple of other wins, and now you're in the Radio Iowa football rankings, and that's obviously got to be things. Obviously got to be really positive around the locker room and on the practice field, I'm guessing.
28: Yeah, for sure. We beat a good Belmont team and beat Central Springs to start it off. So we're looking pretty good in the district. And, you know, we got another big game this week at St. Ansgar.
0: You led into my next question. Obviously, St. Ansgar's been a tough power, just like West Hancock has been through the years. And what's everybody's thoughts about the game with St. Ansgar coming up?
28: We'll be ready for them just like we are with West Hancock. But, you know, really just got to stop the run. Same thing with last week. They do a lot of the same things. But we'll be ready for them.
0: Run and run and run. Yep. That's what they do, isn't it?
28: It is.
0: Both those teams. And, you know, just talk about, you know, some of your teammates on the football team. Who else has been doing well this year?
28: Thomas has been doing well. Max Robbins has had a really big year. Our lines are doing really well. Joe Beamer, Hudson Hensley, Logan Baskey, all those guys up front, we've been doing really well. And, yeah.
0: And I know you don't want to start thinking about, you know, winter sports season yet, but that'll be right around the corner before we know it. And, you know, just talk about winter and spring seasons for you and, you know, what the outlook is on that.
28: Oh, yeah, basketball, you know, me and Thomas have been playing since our freshman year. So, you know, we'll be ready for our senior year. It's gonna be a little different because the conferences are combining. So it'll be fun to play new teams and all that stuff. But I think we'll have a pretty good chance again this year.
0: Just talk about what else are you involved in at school?
28: I'm also in track. Newman track isn't always where it like needs to be, but we're getting more guys out, so we're getting more in the right direction.
0: How about outside of sports? What are you involved in, if anything?
28: I'm not involved in much, but you know, I like to spend time with my family and friends in my free time.
0: Just let's go back to this coming Friday night, and obviously, let's go back to football season and. Once again, Ed, you know, talk about your coaches. Obviously, they're getting you well prepared for games throughout this first third of the season, and obviously they want to see success, some more success here the rest of the season.
28: Yeah, you know, Coach Klatt and Coach K put in a lot of time, and, you know, they really get us ready to go. And then we got, you know, Rich, and my dad's also a coach, and then Mr. Barrett, Tim Castle. Tim Castle's done a lot this year. It's his first year doing it. And Beamer, the line coach. I mean, a lot of us, you know, they've really given us confidence to show how well we can actually be.
0: All right. Anything else you want to add about your senior year here? Just, 3 weeks or so in to your senior year? And does it feel like your senior year, or does it just feel like another year?
28: I mean, obviously, you kind of realize it's your last chance, you know, in sports for sure to really, you know, do something to leave your mark. So, I mean, yeah.
0: All right. Well, we appreciate you coming in, and good luck on Friday night against St. Ansgar, and good luck the rest of the football season.
28: I appreciate it.
0: You bet. Wesley Cole joining us here on the School Spotlight program, brought to you by Clear Lake Bank and Trust here on your hometown news station, KGLO. 7:45, we'll have the Iowa Almanac next here on KGLO.
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2: 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It was shortly before 9 p.m. on September 15th, 1996. A woman looked out her kitchen window in Waverly and noticed a green light approaching from the northeast. About a minute later, the light had descended to an altitude consistent with that of a helicopter and hovered over the Red Fox Inn, about a mile away from her apartment. She also noticed that the color of the object had changed to red and white. The woman, her daughter, and the daughter's friend all got in a car for a trip to a local convenience store. The object appeared to follow them, becoming parallel to their car after they had traveled only 3 blocks. When they stopped at a stoplight, the object stopped. When they moved forward, the object moved forward, keeping pace less than 50 feet behind and 20 feet above them. By the time they had gotten to the store, the object was gone. They were too frightened to get out of the car, so they returned to the apartment. Soon after, they looked out the window, and there was the same glowing object again, this time hovering over the apartment. The woman went inside to call police, while her two daughters and three neighbor children watched as the object turned white in color, with two large lights at the bottom. Almost like eyes, they said. It was as big as a house. For about 5 minutes, the object hovered 20 to 30 feet over the two-story apartment building. Then it flashed out of sight. Police arrived soon after, but they could not explain it. Was it something from outer space? We don't know, but the multicolored disc, about 40 feet across, dominated the clear evening sky in Waverly on this date in 1996. And that's Iowa Almanac for September 15th. There's more online at iowaalmanac.com. Until tomorrow, I'm Jeff Stein.
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0: 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Well, the Minnesota Twins last night opening their series with the New York Yankees. The Yankees, well, they beat the Twins, and they also clinched a playoff spot.
6: It was the Twins and the Yankees watching the rainfall for the bulk of the afternoon in downtown Minneapolis, but the skies cleared in time for an on-time first pitch. Dean Kramer pitched really well, made just one mistake as a starter over 5 2/3 innings to give up a two-out solo home run to Jose Caballero in the third inning, but he pitched really, really well. Then the Twins picked him up in the sixth inning after Cody Clemens reached on a one-out error with two outs. Josh Bell a single, Emmanuel Rodriguez a triple into the gap in left center, and the Twins led it 2-1. Nice job by the Twins to go ahead and shut him down in the seventh inning, a 1-2-3 from Jeff Hoffman. Different story, though, in the eighth. Leading 2-1, hand the ball to Andrew Morris. It was a leadoff double from George Lombard on a fastball. He would eventually score on a single by Caballero again to tie the game back up the middle. And then it was Volpe and Caballero executing a double steal to set up Ben Rice to knock in a couple of runs with just a little flare that would have been caught had the infield been able to play at regulation depth. Then after a ball was mishandled by the pitcher A.J. Minter, it was Aaron Judge. The Yankees had been moaning that he hadn't had an extra base hit since coming off of that broken rib. And now Judge clobbers one. And you might as well pop the champagne. That one's into the second deck. Aaron Judge unloads to left. It's a three-run home run. Like we said, you don't want to be there when he finds his rhythm. And Aaron Judge has found his rhythm. It is 7-2 as the Twins have unraveled in the eighth. Yeah, Judge doing what Judge does. Josh Bell and Austin Wells exchange late home runs, but this one's all Yankees. They beat the Twins 8-3 with a 6-run eighth inning, and in so doing, they clinch a playoff spot right here on your home for Twins baseball.
0: Well, for the Twins, the numbers are just not adding up at this point as the Twins 5.5 back out of the wild card spot and definitely out of for the most part, the AL Central. In fact, Detroit has leaped over them in the AL Central race with a right now the Guardians game and a half back of the White Sox, Detroit 6 back and the Twins 7 back. When you look at the wild card, looking at the number 3 spot, Cleveland is there, Toronto a game back, Texas game and a half back, Baltimore 3, Detroit 4.5, and the Twins 5.5. So Twins and the Yankees tonight with a 6 o'clock pregame, 6:40 first pitch here on KGLO. Then tomorrow it's a daytime game, getaway day, as it's a 12 o'clock pregame, 12:40 the first pitch here on KGLO. It's also our final KGLO Twins bus trip of the year. The sold-out group will be heading up tomorrow to Target Field. New Radio Iowa Sports Broadcasters High School football poll is out. Solon jumps over Clear Lake into the number one spot this week. That's because they beat a ranked Mount Vernon team. And last week, Clear Lake, Chris, had that thumping of the Webster City Lynx. So the Lions will slip down to number two. They're followed by Sioux Center, Des Moines Christian, and West Delaware in the top five. 6-10, it's Dubuque Welding, Mount Pleasant, Mount Vernon, Carroll, and Bishop Hill in the Sioux City. In Class A, Woodbury Central on top, followed by West Sioux, Wapsie Valley, Northland, and St. Ansgar in the top five. 6-10, it's Mander at sixth. Newman cracks it at number 7 this week. And as we were talking about with Wesley Cole moments ago, it's St. Ansgar and Newman on the football field coming up on Friday nights. They're followed by St. Albert in the number 8 spot. West Forks, they actually dropped a spot. The number 9, St. Albert, West Fork actually flip-flopped spots this week. And Pekin is the number 10 team. An 8-man, it's Audubon on top, followed by Iowa Valley, Bishop Garrigan of Algona, Woodbine, and Idco, Edgewood Colesburg in the top 5. 6-10, it's North Union, Glabrick, Rhinebeck, Bedford, Clarksville, and Waco. 1-A, it's Regina of Iowa City, South Hardin, Appleton, Parkersburg, West Line, and Underwood in the top 5. 6-10, it's Traynor, Pleasantville, Dyersville, Beckman, East Sac County, and Northeast Goose Lake. 2-A, it's Carol Kipper on top, followed by Roland Story, Okoboji, Albertette, and Mid Prairie in the top 5. Van Meter is 6th, followed by Oldebolt Arthur, Battle Creek, out of Grove, 7th. They take on top-ranked Kemper this week. Central Line, George Little Rock, Centerville, and Clarinda round out the top 10. 4-A, it's Xavier Cedar Rapids, followed by Sergeant Bluff Luton, Lewis Central, Western Dubuque, and Glenwood in the top 5. 6-10, Fort Dodge, North Polk, Carlisle, Waverly, Shorrock, and Pella. And at 5-8, it's Dowling on top, followed by Southeast Polk, Johnston, Sioux City East, and Ankeny in the top 5. 6-10, it's Liberty of Iowa City, Valley of West Des Moines, Centennial of Ankeny, Cedar Falls, and Dallas Center Grimes. Northern Iowa coach Todd Stepsis says his team faces a tremendous challenge this weekend with a visit to 18th-ranked Iowa. Panthers are 1-1 after a 56-14 win over Drake. The Hawks are 2-0 after edging Iowa State 16-13. Stepsis talks about what makes the Hawkeyes such a good team.
7: Defensively, they are not out of position. I don't know how many tackles they miss, but they don't miss very many. Offensively, like you don't see them ever really get off schedule. They're always, kind of falling forward for a couple yards. They don't turn the ball over, and then they play great field position.
0: This will be the eighth all-time meeting of the series and the first since a 38-14 Hawkeye win back in 2018. Vikings quarterback Kyler Murray began the week in the NFL concussion protocol and continuing his recovery from an illegal hit on the head to the head that forced him out of his first game with the team in the first quarter. Murray arrived on Monday at Vikings headquarters feeling pretty good, according to coach Kevin O'Connell. It was too soon for the team to assess his chance of playing the next game at Chicago. Murray's debut lasted 11 plays. He was hit on the right side of his helmet by Green Bay safety Javon Bullard's lowered shoulder. High school volleyball, a scattering of matches last night, as it was Hampton-Dumont-Cal 3-1 over Central Springs, 25-22, 25-16, 19-25, and 25-16. Belmont-Clemmie 3-1 over Eagle Grove, 25-16, 17-25, 25-18, 25-15. At the Cedar Ridge Triangular, Charles City takes 2. They beat Cedar Ridge Christian 2-1, 20-25, 27-25, 15-7. They beat St. Ansgar 2-0, 28-26 and 26-24. St. Ansgar 2-1 winners over Cedar Ridge Christian, 25-12, 25-27, and 15-10. Looking at junior college golf, freshman Austin Walker tied for second Monday at the Iowa Central Fall kickoff at the Fort Dodge Country Club in less than stellar weather conditions. The ninth freshman Walker, who is from Rochester, Minnesota, shot a career best round of 72 and tied with two others for the run-up medalist honors. The medalist was Drew Henderson of Iowa Lakes, who shot a 69. Nyack fifth of the team standings of the round of 305. Iowa Central was the team champion with a low round of 291. The Nyack B team tied for 13th with a team score of 326. On the women's side, sophomore Emma Topp led the Nyack women at the Iowa Central kickoff, fall kickoff. A sophomore from Hubbard shot a round of 92 in the three-team tournament, which included a two-and-a-half-hour weather delay. Nyack placed third with the team score of 381. Iowa Central, the champion of the 374. Southeast Community College, second with a round of 379. Also for the Trojans, freshman Mackenzie Clement shot a 95. Freshman Reagan Eberhardt shot a 96. Freshman Macy Byers shot a 98. Reagan Hyam shot a 99. Both Nyack teams returned to action on Friday at the Hawkeye Community College Fall Invite in Waterloo. Nyack's Gavin Grunholdt has been selected as the U.S. Track and Field Coaches Association Division II Men's Cross Country Athlete of the Week for the week on Monday. Grunholdt was from Buffalo Center, won the Trent Smith Invitational hosted by Nyack on Saturday at Georgia Hanford Park in Mason City. He covered the 8-kilometer course at a time of 26:16. That ranks 22nd on the school's all-time 8K list. Grunholdt is the first Trojan to win the Trent Smith Invitational since Melvin Kipkenboy won the 2021 race on the Nyack campus at a time of 25:22. He was the first Nyack men's cross-country runner to win the race since Kipkenboy won the 2021 Region 11 individual title in October of 2021 to win any race. Nyack returned to action October 3rd at the Wartburg College Dan Houston Invitational in Waverly. That's Chuck KGLO Sports here at this hour. Once again, the Twins tonight. 6 o'clock pregame, 6:40 first pitch here on KGLO with game two of the series. Third game, getaway day, noon pregame, 12:40 the first pitch here on KGLO. We'll have Hawk Talk with Kirk Ferentz coming up tomorrow night from 6:30 to 8 here on KGLO. Then the Twins head out to the West Coast for a week-long series. They play four against the Angels with 8:35 first pitch, 8 o'clock pregame shows Thursday, Friday, and Saturday. 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
8: From ABC News, I'm Sherry Preston. The Supreme Court blocking President Trump's efforts to change how mail-in ballots are counted. The court voting 7-2 not to allow the president's executive order, saying only allowing ballots to those on approved lists will be allowed. Here's ABC's Mary Bruce.
9: States will now be able to send out mail-in ballots using the same system that they have for years, which accounts for about a third of votes cast. Now, this caps a flurry of last-minute legal activity, with voting now already underway in some areas. The court's majority writing that the administration's push to make changes this year was likely to lose in court, though the emergency order didn't explain their reasoning.
8: As President Trump says, tech leaders' warnings about the dangers of AI are just a hoax. Former President Obama says AI is advancing so fast that standards set by a handful of tech companies won't be enough.
9: At an event later here in Washington, Senator Bernie Sanders will appear right before former Trump aide Steve Bannon to talk about guardrails on AI, a testament to how this moment is bridging ideologies.
8: That's ABC's Elizabeth Schulze. An investigation by ProPublica shows Russian oligarch Omar Omar paid for lavish celebrations on a private island during the wedding of Donald Trump Jr. and his new wife, ProPublica's Justin Elliott.
10: He's not just a random businessman. He's somebody that has very public and close ties to President Vladimir Putin of Russia and the Russian government.
8: ABC Chief Washington Correspondent Jonathan Carl.
11: In a statement put out by the White House, President Trump said he has no idea who Umar Kremlev is, but he added it was an after party given in their honor, not a big deal. First Lady Melania Trump, however, put out a statement saying Mrs. Trump played no role whatsoever in organizing the wedding event and was not privy to any aspect of its financial planning.
8: Federal Reserve begins its two-day meeting on interest rates today. This is ABC News.
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8: Pennsylvania health officials still investigating the death of a woman in her 40s, believed to have succumbed to complications from the measles. Here's ABC's Stephanie Ramos.
9: The state health department says it is aware of the death and conducting its own review and will update the public when that investigation is complete. Now, the state says there have been two other confirmed measles-associated deaths in Pennsylvania this year who were both infants. And health officials continue to stress that vaccination is the best protection.
8: A neighborhood in Fort Worth, Texas is demanding action from city leaders after a car crash that was only seconds away from catastrophe. ABC's Jim Ryan in Dallas-Fort Worth explains.
16: On Sunday evening, older kids were in a backyard pool and a two-year-old was running along the side. At that moment, a car crashed through the wooden fence, scattering debris in the spot where the toddler had just been.
17: I've just known this was going to happen at some point.
16: Alex Gunter lives next door on that very busy street.
17: They just keep going faster and faster and faster.
16: The kids in the backyard were unhurt. The driver of the car was cited for recklessness and the passenger was hospitalized. The neighbors want the city to address the speed along that street. Jim Ryan, ABC News.
8: For the past 50 years, Japan has recorded more than 100,000 people who are 100 years or older. But this year, it set a new record, 107,677 centenarians in Japan, and nearly 90% of them are women. Sherry Preston, ABC News.
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0: Mostly cloudy skies, 66 degrees. Good morning. Here's a look at local news this hour from the Key GLO Newsroom. I'm Bob Fisher reporting. City Council of Mason City tonight consider entering to a development agreement for a proposed townhome development on the city's west side. Kading Properties is proposed to construct a 198-unit for-rent townhome development on the west side of Eisenhower Avenue, north of the Mercy One West Campus, to be called Willow Point. The project consists of 4- and 6-unit one-story townhome buildings accessed from private streets. State officials recently announced that Kading has been awarded workforce housing tax credits for the project. As part of the development agreement, the city will provide an urban revitalization tax abatement of 100% of the city's taxes for 10 years, which is required as the city's portion for the state workforce housing tax credits. Kading has agreed to pay for and install a 12-inch water main for the North Eisenhower Water Tower to the northern edge of the development. But since their project does not need the extra capacity of a 12-inch line, the city will pay back to Kading the difference in cost between an 8-inch and a 12-inch line, since the city plans in the future to extend that line to the north and be looped along 12th Street Northwest. The council meets tonight at 7 o'clock in the Mason City Room of the Public Library. Yeah, the Utilities Commission got input one day on proposed hearings in February and March to decide whether to grant two pipeline permits to SCS Carbon Transport. The two proposed pipelines would connect Poet Bioprocessing in Ida County and Valero Renewables in Floyd County to Southern Carbon Solutions' larger pipeline network, which faces legal hurdles and has not been built. SCS Carbon Transport attorney Brant Leonard asked for a shorter timeline.
21: The evidence from our side of the case would be very similar, if not identical in many respects, to evidence that's already been heard once by the commission.
0: Project was largely blocked in South Dakota, and the first phase has not yet been built as the court appeals are pending. Landowners like Terry Beek say they feel like the process is being rushed.
1: This does not seem to accommodate the people that are going to be impacted. This schedule seems to accommodate the people that are trying to get the pipeline in.
0: The Iowa Corn Growers Association and the Iowa Renewable Fuels Association joined SCS in asking for the hearings to be set in mid-December. Republican candidate for Governor Zach Lane says pump prices are crushing Iowans, and he's promising to seek a temporary reduction in the state gas tax if he's elected. O.K. Henderson with more.
19: Lane says when the legislature convenes in January, they should immediately pass a bill that cuts the state fuel tax in half for 6 months. The state taxes raised from the sale of gasoline and diesel fuel are used to finance road and bridge construction and maintenance. Lane says he'd ask lawmakers to suspend state tax breaks for data centers for 6 months to fill shortages in

0: At high $6.06 a gallon on Monday, according to AAA. Tyler Priest, a University of Iowa historian, has written four books about the oil industry. Says diesel fuel is often called the workhorse of the global economy because it fuels semis, combines and tractors, construction equipment, trains and ships. Barges also rely on diesel-powered tugboats. He says the increase in diesel prices ripple through the economy in ways that gasoline does not, as commerce, trade, and food are all dependent on diesel fuel. Global supplies of gas, diesel, and other petroleum derivatives are tight, and the Priest says that refineries are producing every barrel of crude they can get. The U.S. is also exporting record amounts of diesel.
1: Late fall, early winter is also the time when refineries often shut down for maintenance. So all these factors are going to converge and possibly drive prices even higher.
0: The price of diesel in Iowa today is about 58% higher than it was a year ago. Analysis by Penn State University found Midwest farmers use about 3 gallons of diesel for every acre of corn and soybeans they harvest, suggesting that with today's price, it'll cost Iowa farmers at least $1,200 more to harvest a 160-acre field of corn this year. Three Northern Iowa farmers have formed a nonprofit to spread the message that cover crops and buffer strips along waterways are essential to improving Iowa's water quality. They call themselves the Lobe Rangers, that's L-O-B-E Rangers, because they all farm in the Des Moines Lobe, some of the most fertile farmland in Iowa. Zach Smith is a fifth-generation farmer from Lake Mills and says the voluntary approach to preventing soil and nutrient runoff from farmland, the nutrient reduction strategy that state officials released in 2013, is not working.
2: I was excited. I remember going to the first rollout meetings for it. I had just adopted strip till in 2011 and was adopting cover crops in 2013 and 14, and I thought this is great. And then time went on and there were just not that many folks that followed in line because it's a voluntary program. There is no deadlines. There's no consequences for not doing so.
0: Matt Borman, a fifth generation farmer from Algona, says the voluntary approach is not getting the kind of results that are needed to improve water quality statewide.
3: There's a lot of farmers that are doing conservation practices that are getting fed up, that we're not seeing enough adoption. And so about the fall of 2023, I started a peer group to try to get a group of farmers together that feel the same way. At some point, somebody had to take the lead.
0: The group launched a series of videos online in March. They plant cover crops that keep soil in place during the winter, with targeted applications of fertilizer during the growing season. All three say that they're getting the same or better yields than before those practices were adopted. The group made their comments on this weekend's edition of Iowa Press and Iowa PBS. You can find a link to that program by handing the story at KGLOAM.com. Water quality is often the subject of intense debate in Iowa, and the Iowa Great Lakes area will host the 2026 Iowa Water Conference this week. Organizers say the goals include making connections, learning, and seeking solutions. Iowa Water Center Director Rick Cruz says the conference theme is Life Depends on Water, Water Depends on You, as they try to focus on the role of that people's lives play within the watershed, or how it impacts water quantity and largely water quality. Cruz says there will be a wide range of water-based topics for breakout sessions and panel discussions.
4: One is the integrated watershed and agricultural solutions. We're working out what we can do within the watershed to as a team, as a community, to make water better. One, addressing water quality and public health. Water quantity, flood and drought resilience.
0: The 20th annual gathering will be set in Arnold's Park along Lake Okoboji tomorrow and Thursday. The Iowa Department of Natural Resources says two people were sent to the hospital after a boat crash around 7 o'clock Saturday night on East Okoboji Lake. Darn Danielson with more.
5: The DNR says initial reports show a 42-foot-long catamaran-style racing boat was operating on East Okoboji Lake when it struck a dock and launched over a boat hoist containing a boat, came ashore, and crossed 255th Avenue before stopping. The boat operator, 73-year-old Dwayne Vermeer, and a passenger, 68-year-old Lisa Vermeer, both of Spirit Lake, were taken to Lake's Regional Health Care before being transferred to Sioux Falls. Their condition is not available. State and local officials are investigating. No charges have been filed this time. Radio Iowa, I'm Darn Danielson.
0: State Department of Veterans Affairs Cemetery Bureau Chief Gavin Sandvig says they don't see many funerals now for World War II veterans at the Iowa Veterans Cemetery near Van Meter. Says there's indications at other facilities that there's not many World War II veterans still living there.
6: The Iowa Veterans Home in Marshalltown, our last World War II veteran just passed away recently. He was 102. So we no longer have any World War II veterans

0: currently residing at the Iowa Veterans Home in Marshalltown.
1: Sambik says there's still more living veterans in Iowa than he expected. As according to the VA regional office in Des Moines, there's still over 120 veterans still residing in Iowa. Sambik says the number of burials for veterans of the Korean War has also been dropping, as veterans who qualify do get burial benefits at the veteran cemetery. As the preparation, the closing of the plot, the operations piece of it, there's no cost to the veteran for that. Every veteran, if they're in the ground at the Iowa Veteran Cemetery, receives a headstone. That's a look at local news this hour. For the Key GLO Newsroom, I'm Bob Fisher reporting. 8:14. Funeral announcements of weather coming up.
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1: 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Visitation 1 hour prior to the service at the church. Donald William Haysman, 77, of Buffalo Center, passed away on Saturday, August 29th at the Timely Mission Nursing Home in Buffalo Center. Memorial Mass, 10:30 Thursday at St. John the Baptist Catholic Church in Bancroft. Visitation 1 hour prior to the service at St. John's. Rex Annan, 75, of Forest City, passed away on September 9th at his home. Visitation 4 to 7 on Wednesday at Shop Funeral Homes in Forest City. Continued 1 hour prior to the service at the church on Thursday. The memorial service 11 o'clock Thursday morning at the Emmanuel Lutheran Church in Forest City. Gary Kirschbaum, 88, of Mason City, passed away peacefully, surrounded by family on September 14th at Rockwell. Memorial service at 11 a.m. Friday, September 25th at Faith United Church of Rockwell. Visitation 1 hour prior to the service from 10 to 11. Helene Hulda Brandt passed away on Wednesday, September 9th at Mercy One North Iowa Medical Center in Mason City. Memorial service will be 11 o'clock on Saturday, September 19th at the Avenue of the Saints Church of Christ in Clear Lake. Marilyn Davidson, 100 years of age, passed away peacefully on September 3rd at West Haven and Boone. She was surrounded by a family. Memorial service will be Monday, October 19th at 10 a.m. at the First United Methodist Church in Mason City. Visitation to the public 1 hour prior to the service. And Jody Yazyk of 82 of Plymouth passed away peacefully on Tuesday, September 8th at the Manley Nursing Home. Visitation 1 to 4 Saturday, September 19th at the Fullerton Funeral Home in Mason City. That's a look at today's funeral announcements here on KGLO, brought to you as a courtesy of Major Erickson Funeral Home in Mason City. 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
1: The New York Yankees saying in a statement that water in a cooling tower at Yankee Stadium tested positive for trace amounts of Legionella, a bacteria that can lead to a serious pneumonia. People typically get sick with Legionnaire's disease when they breathe in contaminated droplets. About 1 in 10 people that get sick actually die from complications of the illness. New York City had been dealing with Legionnaire's disease cases since the start of this summer, as the bacteria was found in multiple cooling towers in the Upper East Side of Manhattan and the Bronx. Nearly 100 cases have been reported and almost a dozen deaths. Those most at risk include current or former smokers, older adults, and those with medical conditions that may weaken the immune system. Symptoms typically look like other types of pneumonia, with cough, fever, headache, and shortness of breath. The Yankees saying in a statement that while testing so far found the presence of the bacteria, it remains unclear if the bacteria was live. Dead bacteria cannot make people sick. They add that so far, no cases have been connected with the stadium. The Yankees also saying that tower that tested positive was drained and cleaned Sunday morning. With your Medical Minute, I'm Yuri Benajad.
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0: A20 here at KGLO as we take a look at the weather situation. Pulling up the radar here. Still seeing some scattered showers throughout parts of North Central Iowa, basically in the southern parts of our immediate listing area, down by Hampton, Iowa Falls, north of Webster City. Those areas right now seeing some rain over by Omaha as well. And those storms moving to the northeast, but I think they might miss us, but can't rule them out for later this morning and early afternoon. As we'll see, a high of 69 today under a cloudy sky for the rest of the day as northwest winds at 8:15. And once again, a slight chance we might see another bout of rain here through the daytime, but those chances diminishing. Tonight, partly cloudy, a low of 49, north winds at around 5. Partly cloudy with a high of 68 tomorrow with a slight chance of rain. Wednesday night, cloudy, scattered storms, 50-50 chance, a low of 57. Thursday, slight chance for storms and showers, otherwise cloudy with a high of 74. Thursday night, cloudy, scattered thunderstorms likely, a low of 57. Scattered thunderstorms likely Friday and Friday night. Friday's high of 73, Friday night's low of 60. Saturday, chance for scattered storms, otherwise cloudy with a high of 74. Sunday, cloudy skies, a slight chance for scattered showers with a high of 67. And Monday, 68 for a high under plain old partly cloudy skies. In Mason City, a west wind at 8. The relative humidity is at 93%. The barometric pressure is on the rise at 29.98 inches. We have mostly cloudy skies and 66 degrees here at your hometown news station, AM 1300 KGLO. 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
3: 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I'm Nicole Haslip with Managing for Profit on Brownfield. American Farm Bureau Ag Economist Faith Parham tells Brownfield USDA's September farm income report increased total production expenses by 4.5%.
4: For 2026, we were already expected to have a record input or production cost, and they've gone ahead and revised that upwards again. So increasing that first estimate by $15 billion. So that first estimate came out in February. They revised it here again in September, mainly due to an increase in fuel and fertilizer prices, but just generally seeing a more expensive farm economy across the board.
3: The USDA is projecting 2026 net farm income at $158.4 billion, down more than 5.5% from last year when adjusting for inflation.
4: We'll have another update later in the year. That'll be their third for the year. As long as there continues to be conflict in the Middle East, we'll see higher fuel and fertilizer prices. And of course, the fertilizer market is already pretty volatile, so it does take a little bit for some of that disruption to come back down. I imagine, even if the strait reopened today fully, the conflict ended, it would take a

0: few months into next year, into the next crop cycle, to see some of those volatile prices come back down.
1: She says while cattle and calf cash receipts are forecast to rise by more than 5%, other livestock categories are projected lower.
0: Over the past year or so, 2 years, we've always said, you know, well, cattle is the bright spot in the farm economy. And they are still showing increases in cash receipts. However, our other folks in the livestock sector are not seeing those same increases. For example, eggs are coming down 66% from the previous year. A lot of that due to the really high prices we saw in eggs, but still notable. Dairy products and hogs down around 4%. So, you know, cattle is that bright spot, but some of our other sectors of livestock are seeing some decreases in their cash receipts.
1: USDA is calling for crop cash receipts to increase 6%, with gains for corn, soybeans, and cotton offset by declines in rice and sugar.
0: This year, we are expecting records in a few new categories. The first is livestock and poultry expenses. That's really because of replacement costs for livestock, which makes sense given the state of the cattle market and the high prices we've seen there. The next, we'll see record expenses in fertilizer, about 15% increase from the previous year. Again, makes sense as we talk about the geopolitical disruption in the Middle East and the Russia-Ukraine war, causing some of those key inputs for fertilizers to be driven higher. Interest in debt continues to rise across the farm economy. So as we continue to see a struggling farm economy, farmers and ranchers are taking on more debt. And because of that, their interest expenses are increasing. So that's at about $34 billion for 2026. And that's just the interest cost alone. Maintenance, fuel and oil, taxes, seeing that increase there, all as, you know, inflationary pressures continue to push those costs up more and more for farmers.
1: The agency estimates federal support will rise nearly 70% from last year to $47 billion.
0: So they're continuing to see higher and higher production expenses. And I think it continues to highlight that need for additional economic assistance. When we talk about the disruptions in the farm economy, the continued increase in production expenses, the losses across the last 3 or 4 years for our crop farmers and other specialty crops, it really does highlight that need for continued economic support, you know, whether that's passing a farm bill, you know, to help provide some of that stability, but also that direct assistance that will help in that short term.
1: Medium farm income earned by farm households is expected to total negative $467 this year. I'm Nicole Haslip with Managing.
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8: You might be standing on the verge of something great.
7: Industry is returning for a fifth and final season with two more actors joining the stacked cast. Ben Platt and Russell Tovey will both be joining the series in guest roles this season.
9: You knew all along.
7: Brie Larson is headed to Italy. The Captain Marvel star announced on her Instagram that she will lead the film adaptation of One Italian Summer, based on the New York Times bestseller. The film will release in theaters May 12th, 2028.
10: All right, then. Two of them. Both have my father.
7: And happy birthday to Tommy Lee Jones, who is 80 today. Chuck Sievertson, ABC News.
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13: Well, the Yankees clinched a playoff spot last night at Target Field, and the Twins are hoping to level a series at Target Field tonight. Hey, everybody, it's Chris Atterbury. Join me and Dan Gladden as Bailey Ober takes on Max Fried. The Twins take on the Yankees on the air at 6:40 first pitch on your home for Twins baseball. 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
2: From ABC News Tech Trends. President Trump, not a fan of the idea of an AI slowdown as is being proposed by Anthropic, OpenAI, Microsoft, and others. The president writing on social media that the only control or guardrails that AI needs is a strong and smart, high IQ president. AI leaders have been raising alarms for the past week over concerns the technology could take over the internet, according to Anthropic CEO Dario Amodei. The long-awaited Siri AI is finally rolling out with Apple's iOS 27 update today. It launches alongside similar software updates for the Mac, the Apple Watch, and the iPad. And as part of a $7.85 billion settlement in an antitrust case over alleged anti-competitive behavior in the market for digital video games, Sony now says it'll pay out eligible gamers through their PlayStation Network accounts. The company hasn't admitted wrongdoing. With Tech Trends, I'm Mike Dubusky, ABC News.
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9: ABC News, I'm Sherry Preston. No changes to how mail-in balloting will work before the midterm elections this year. The Supreme Court upholding a lower court's ruling that freezes President Trump's executive order that would have limited voting by mail. More questions being raised today about the effects of AI at an event in Washington spanning the political spectrum. Both Senator Bernie Sanders and former Trump advisor Steve Bannon are expected to speak. ABC's Elizabeth Schulze is in Washington.
11: Leaders of the biggest AI companies agreed the technology needs to slow down. Anthropic CEO Dario Amodei warning AI models are rapidly learning to band together and outsmart humans. Tech titans now making the case for federal guardrails. A top executive from OpenAI meeting with lawmakers Monday on Capitol Hill.
9: Gas prices averaging right around $4.31 a gallon nationwide. Oil prices, though, easing a little today. Earlier, Brent crude was out $108 a barrel. This is ABC News.
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7: Hey, 32 here on KGLO, and it is time for our weekly chat with Sybil Suka from the Humane Society of North Iowa. Head of the week. 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
16: Well, I'm a little chillier than usual.
7: Well, let's see. I mean,
16: it's that time of year.
7: We had, a week and a half ago, we were in the 90s and humid and whatnot, and now it's like, it's, I'm breaking out windbreakers and hooded sweatshirts, and the shorts are not being worn as often. And like you say, it's that time of year where it's we've experienced a little roller coaster at times.
16: It's that time of year for me that in a few weeks you might start your morning driving to work with the heat on in your car.
7: Yes.
16: But then at the end of the day, you got the air on and cranked.
7: Yeah, it's get to the office and you leave your coat because it gets warmer out, and then all of a sudden it's like, where's my coat? Oh, had it hanging up at work.
16: Yep. I can't solve any of those problems. However,
17: yes,
16: at home,
17: yes,
16: the problem I can solve for you is that, you know, like yesterday, last night when I got home, it was comfortable in my home. And in the middle of the night, though, the temperatures kind of dropped and the no air is running or anything then.
17: Right.
16: So it got a little bit chilly. And then this morning, it was like 67, 68.
17: Yeah, because temperatures rose overnight.
16: In my house. Well, to me, that's still really cold.
17: Yeah.
16: And so my solution was, though, I wasn't quite ready to get out of bed yet because I was too chilly. So I just yelled out for my kitties.
17: To snuggle in. There you go.
16: My portable blankets.
17: Well, there you go.
16: And they came in and cuddled with me for just a few minutes, warmed me right up, and then it was definitely time for me to get out of bed.
17: Well, I'm glad you have solutions.
16: Well, I mean, if you've got, you know, if you are chilly in the middle of the night, man, having a dog or a kitty snuggle up to you is, that's a really easy way to get warmed up.
17: Absolutely.
16: Yeah.
17: So, pet of the week this week, what do you got for us?
16: So, it's actually a funny little story. So, yesterday, I was going into work, and one of my employees, Matthew, came running at me, and he's like, oh my gosh, I've lost a dog, and he's panicking. Oh. I'm like, uh-oh, because when a dog gets loose at the shelter, it's big trouble, you know? It's happened, but we've always recovered them. But this one in particular was a little dog named Mossy, and he's a blue heeler. And if you know anything about heelers or heeler mixes, they are working dogs who are herding large groups of livestock, and they are working, you know, they are very active and very work driven, and so they're going to seek out work. So, but I'm thinking, how on earth could this dog have gotten away from us? Outside, he had him outside in one of our middle kennels. The kennel sides go up fence. Big word, fence.
17: If you're watching online, you can see her hands moving. Like, if you're listening on the radio, you can't. And
16: the chain link.
17: And of course, I'm like,
16: just let it roll. Just let it roll. Let it roll. Let her.
17: Anyway, didn't mean to interrupt you.
16: No. Fence. That was the big word I was looking for.
17: Fence. So
16: the fence goes straight up and down. And the very top, and actually, there's like another big section of fence that goes.
17: Tilts in. You supposedly can't climb out. Yeah.
16: So a dog can't climb up. Because we do have climbers. We've had climbers in the past. So I'm looking at that, and I'm thinking, what the heck? We went outside, and we're looking, you know, immediately panic sets in because we don't want to lose a dog. And I'm looking at the exterior of the fence line. I'm like, there's no way he could have crawled out of here. You know, this dog, he couldn't have gotten out.
17: Right.
16: Well, then I look in the kennel, and I notice that all summer long, you're going to know exactly how this story ends once I say this, but we have swimming pools, like heavy-duty kiddie pools, in the dog kennel areas that we fill up every day. And certain dogs love them. Other dogs are like, eh. But yesterday, since it was so cold, they were still kind of leaned up against the fence and not being used because it was a little bit chilly. Well, I noticed that the swimming pool was sitting down, you know, top down on the floor of the kennel area outside. And like, did you look underneath there? And he's like, oh, no, if Mossy were underneath there, that thing would be popping and hopping and jumping. Like, Mossy would not be hiding in that thing.
17: Mossy like, was?
16: I'm like, well, you better check. So we go running in there, and Matthew lifts up that pool, and there's this little blue heeler dog. He's got a big smile on his face. His tongue is panting, and his butt is wiggling so hard that he's moving his whole body. And it's like, oh. Hide and seek. You found me. Now your turn. You go hide. And he was just pleased as punch with himself that he was hiding and we found him. But it was huge relief. I mean, a moment of panic sets in if a dog gets away. And so thank God that he was just hiding from us and being a little turkey. But anyway, we were so grateful. And I snapped some cute pictures of a little rascal. But Mossy is his name. He is, I had to look up his date of birth here. He actually is just 1 year old. Like, he just turned one last month.
17: Okay.
16: So he's still a very, very young dog. He came into our care back in July. But he is, you know, he was, I think he came in as a stray to us. Let's see. Yeah. Came in as a stray. He's still a very young dog. And so we don't know his history. But I can tell you that a dog, this breed needs a lot of structure, schedule, time, you know, just help to help him become the kind of family pet that you'd like him to be. He could, you know, he might be a working dog if there's a person that, you know, is a livestock farmer and is looking for that kind of dog. Right. He could be that kind of dog. But for the most part, you know, I think he wants to be an indoor dog as someone's pet, but he needs that outlet for that energy that he has, you know, to release all that energy that he has. And, you know, this breed, like Blue Heelers, Australian Shepherds, you know, cattle dogs, all those breeds, I recommend them for high active families. I don't recommend them for people that are maybe a little bit sentient, like if they're sitting, you know, a lot and not getting out, because the dogs are going to get really bored and can be destructive, you know, because they're going to find something to do. Sure. I also don't recommend them for families that have several young children, because all of a sudden your little kids are going to show up and they're going to have little nip marks and bite marks on the back of their calves because the dog's trying to herd them. That's their job.
17: That's their job, to herd them, yeah.
16: Yeah. And so, you know, these are dogs that really kind of need a specific home. But man, if you are into this breed, this Mossy is a great representation of his breed. You know, he's highly active. He's a little sneaky. You know, and he's funny, and he wants to be play and interacted with. And so he definitely needs a family that has that kind of lifestyle for him.
17: Right.
16: He seems to get along with other dogs and children just fine. Young dog. So he's really starting out fresh. But I think that yesterday was, you know, really scary at first, but then when we found him, we all had a good laugh because his antics, you know, just really cracked us up. But Mossy certainly deserves a forever home, and we hope it's one that can match his needs and his level of physical activity.
17: And if you like a dog that likes to play hide and seek, obviously that's the one. Oh, that's
16: for
17: funny.
16: Sure.
17: That's funny. Just, lifted up the pool and...
16: Oh, yeah.
17: All smiles.
16: Other dogs might be like a little panicked, like, how did I get underneath there? You know, what's happening? But no, Mossy was like,
17: he was enjoying.
16: Yeah, he was.
17: Talk about what's in the adoption process if they want to think about Mossy.
16: So you could see Mossy online right now. Go to our website, which is hsni.org. That's HSNI as in Humane Society, northiowa.org. And look up the dog Mossy, and it's just how it sounds. Mossy. I had to double check that.
17: Could have been IE.
16: Could have been. Or you can come see him in person. We're open Tuesday through Friday, 10 to 4, and then Saturdays from 10 till 2. You know, with the kids going back to school, school's back in session now, it's a little bit quieter at the shelter. We had a lot of kids over the summer that came and volunteered. And so we are definitely in need of volunteers right now. And going into winter, anybody can volunteer. If you've never been out to our shelter before, you do have to be 18 years old to just show up and volunteer. If you're 16 or 17, you could still volunteer on your own. You just need to have mom or dad or a guardian, somebody authorized to say it's okay that you're at the shelter, you know, walking and dealing with live animals. If you're younger, if you're 15 or under, you do need somebody who's an adult or guardian with you. You know, safety first. You're dealing with live animals, and, you know, we want to make sure that everybody's kept safe, you and the animal. And then the other big rule is tennis shoes or sturdy shoes. Don't come out wearing flip-flops or slides and come to walk dogs or slippers.
17: Because you're going to regret it.
16: Yeah. Well, there's a lot of big dogs. I mean, we have little dogs that no problem. But we have big dogs that would be, you know, love to pull you right out of those shoes, and then especially the Crocs, turn back around and get them. That's a fun material for dogs to chomp on. So wear appropriate footwear. If it's a cooler day or a rainy day, we do have indoor spaces that you can go into with any of our dogs. It's a large room, and so they can run off leash, and there's lots of toys in there and stuff for them to do. And then, of course, we have like 11 different cat rooms in total. We have cats in every nook and cranny. So, if dogs aren't your thing, we definitely need people to come out and socialize with their cats. And it could be as simple as just coming out and brushing the cats or playing with them. We have lots of toys, wand toys, peacock feathers. Somebody gave us a huge bouquet of peacock feathers. And, man, that's a cat's favorite toy. Or even just, you know, if you want to have a little bit of solitude, we have some rooms that are really peaceful. In our kitty corner, we have 5 little cat suites, and they're very, they have a lot of windows and sunny, warm light, and a small number of cats in each room. So bring a book or bring your phone and catch up on texts, catch up on emails, read your book, and then I guarantee a cat's going to come up and cuddle on up with you.
17: Are there certain times of day that you want need volunteers more than others, or just whenever?
16: I mean, whenever fits your schedule. If you've got an half hour or an hour to spend, you know, that'd be great. You know, in the afternoons, we seem to get a few more, like when the kids get out of school again. And so in the afternoons, like from 2:30 to 4 is kind of a busy time for us. And a lot of adoptions occur during that time as well. But so right in the morning at 10 until like 2 is a time where it's a bit more sporadic. You know, some days it's really hectic and busy. We have group visits and things like that. But other days we might not see anybody until later in the afternoon. So, you know, and sometimes people say, oh, gosh, I could never go out there. I'd want to take them all home. That is definitely, like, we're not salespeople. We're not pitching, you know, our animals at people. If you're not in a position that you want to adopt, perfectly fine. But come still get your animal fix and share some love with our furry friends at the shelter. You know, and people say, well, oh gosh, it's just so sad. But if you've been to our shelter, it's actually a pretty joyful place. I mean, you know, a shelter environment is not a home environment for these animals, you know, but this is just a temporary stop for them on their entire adoption journey. And so we're trying to make it as warm and inviting and loving and comfortable for them as possible. But we need people's help to do that. So we make it a very positive environment. We have happy music piped into the rooms that the animals seem to react to positively. We have lots of treats for the animals. They just, you know, everyone's very joyful. So it'll put a smile on your face to come out and spend a little bit of time with these animals. And it'll definitely put a smile on their face.
17: Yeah. Once again, website, phone number, where you're at.
16: Yeah, hsni.org is our website. That's HSNI is in Humane Society North Iowa, .org. We're located out here on South Birch Drive, Old River Road, on the east edge of Mason City. So if you pass the high school, Ivy East, Godfather's, take a right-hand turn right before the Winnebago River Bridge and go down about a half mile. There's some kind of bushy weeds growing in our neighbor's little driveway, so you can't see our sign too well. Okay. But once you get past that, we're going to be right there on the right before the wastewater treatment plant. Large, 7-acre lot. We've got a lot of room, you know, for playtime and benches to sit on under the trees and very peaceful area. And you can come see us, like I said, Tuesday through Friday, 10 to 4, Saturday, 10 till 2.
17: All right. Appreciate it. And we'll talk to you next week.
16: Sounds wonderful. Thank you.
17: All right. Sybil Sukup of the Humane Society of North Iowa. 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
0: Woohoo! Waking up on the right side. 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
7: You're hearing a lot about AI today and this whole Anthropic issue, but when you see that Barack Obama is now so active and involved and now is urging Democrats to fearmonger AI, just like Democrats fearmongered and flat out lied about global warming and global cooling and the next ice age is coming and we're going to burn to death. Understand that there's always politics in play here. And Obama now warning during a fundraising event that artificial intelligence could be dangerous if it's not properly managed, as he implored Democrats now to aggressively develop political and governing agendas to prioritize the issue.
0: From coast to coast, from sea to shining sea, it's the Sean Hannity Show.
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23: 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E.T. York is an example of a person helping American agriculture advance without actually farming or experimenting in a lab. York was born in 1922 in Alabama. He was a university administrator, later an ag extension administrator, a U.S. presidential advisor on agriculture, and authored over 100 papers and articles. He lectured at more than 40 universities. And while never farming or credited with any invention, he nonetheless advanced American agriculture from the classroom. E.T. York, part of American agriculture history. I'm Mark Oppold.
17: KGLO. 8:52, time for a look at KGLO sports to wrap up the KGLO morning program for today. Well, the Minnesota Twins opened up their three-game series against the New York Yankees last night. They had the lead for a while, but then things went off the rails, and the Twins take a tough loss in Game 1.
13: It was the Twins and the Yankees watching the rainfall for the bulk of the afternoon in downtown Minneapolis, but the skies cleared in time for an on-time first pitch. Dean Kramer pitched really well, made just one mistake as a starter over 5 2/3 innings to give up a two-out solo home run to Jose Caballero in the third inning, but he pitched really, really well. Then the Twins picked him up in the sixth inning after Cody Clemens reached on a one-out error with two outs. Josh Bell a single, Emmanuel Rodriguez a triple into the gap in left center, and the Twins led it 2-1. Nice job by the Twins to go ahead and shut them down in the seventh inning. A 1-2-3 from Jeff Hoffman. Different story, though, in the eighth. Leading 2-1, hand the ball to Andrew Morris. It was a leadoff double from George Lombard on a fastball. He would eventually score on a single by Caballero again to tie the game back up the middle. And then it was Volpe and Caballero executing a double steal to set up Ben Rice to knock in a couple of runs with just a little flare that would have been caught had the infield been able to play at regulation depth. Then after a ball was mishandled by the pitcher A.J. Minter, it was Aaron Judge. The Yankees had been moaning that he hadn't had an extra base hit since coming off of that broken rib. And now Judge clobbers one. And you might as well pop the champagne. That one's into the second deck. Aaron Judge unloads to left. It's a three-run home run. Like we said, you don't want to be there when he finds his rhythm, and Aaron Judge has found his rhythm. It is 7-2 as the Twins have unraveled in the eighth. Yeah, Judge doing what Judge does. Josh Bell and Austin Wells exchange late home runs, but this one's all Yankees. They beat the Twins 8-3 with a six-run eighth inning, and in so doing, they clinch a playoff spot right here on your home for Twins baseball.
17: And the Twins slip back the AL Central race a couple of weeks ago. It looked like they might be a long shot to be in the mix here in the final 2 weeks, but now they're seven back. In fact, Detroit's moved ahead of them in the AL Central race. The White Sox, followed by the Guardians, a game and a half back. Detroit six and Minnesota seven back. When you look at the third wild card spot, of course, the Yankees have clinched at least a wild card spot. Boston, they have not clinched yet, but they are definitely solid in that number two spot right now. Cleveland's right now in the number three spot, one back for Toronto, one and a half back for Texas, three back for Baltimore, four and a half back for Detroit, five and a half back for the Twins. And the Twins and the Yankees tonight, 6 o'clock pregame, 6:40 first pitch here on KGLO. Then it's a day game tomorrow, 12 o'clock pregame, and 12:40 the first pitch here on KGLO. Well, the new Radio Iowa Sports Broadcasters High School football poll is out in Class 3A. Solon jumps over Clear Lake into the number one spot after their win over the previously fourth-ranked Mount Vernon. So it's Solon. Clear Lake drops to number two. Sioux Center, Des Moines Christian, and West Delaware round out the top five. They're followed by Dubuque, Wallert, Mount Pleasant, Mount Vernon, Carroll, and Bishop Heelan at Sioux City. Let's jump down to Class A, where it's Woodbury Central, West Sioux, Wapsie Valley, Northland, and St. Ansgar at the top five. The Saints moving up a spot. Madrid is sixth. The Newman Knights are number seven this week as they jump into the rankings, as they'll face that fifth-ranked St. Ansgar team coming up on a Friday night. St. Albert is 8th, followed by Westport, number 9, and Pekin, number 10. In 8-man, Audubon, Iowa Valley, Bishop Garrigan, Woodbine, and Edgewick-Colesburg, the top 5. 6-year tenants, North Union, Gladbrook-Rhinebeck, Bedford, Clarksville, and Waco. 1A, Regina of Iowa City on top, South Hardin, Art Appleton, Parkersburg, West Lyon, and Underwood, the top 5. 6-year tenants, Trainer, Pleasantville, Dyersville-Beckman, East Sac Cali, and Northeast Goose Lake. 2A, Carol Kemper is on top still. Roland Story, Okoboji, Albertette, and Mid-Prairie of Wellman, the top five. Van Dieter is sixth. Seventh is Hobelbolt Arthur Battle Creek out of Grove. Eighth is Central Lion George Little Rock. Centerville's ninth, and Clarinda is 10th. 4A, Xavier Cedar Rapids on top. Sergeant Bluff Luton, Lewis Central, West Delaware, and Glenwood, the top five. Fort Dodge, the Dodgers jump in at number six, followed by North Polk, Carlisle, Waverly, Shellrock, and Pella. And in 5A, West Des Moines Dowling on top, followed by Southeast Polk, Johnston, Sioux City East, and Ankeny in the top five. Liberty of Iowa City is 6th, followed by West Des Moines Valley, Ankeny Centennial, Cedar Falls, and Dallas Center Grimes. Northern Iowa coach Todd Stepsis says his team faces a tremendous challenge this week with a visit to 18th-ranked Iowa. The Panthers are 1-1 after a 56-14 win over Drake. The Hawks are 2-0 after edging Iowa State 16-13.
3: Probably the best team I've ever watched on tape, just from a team. Like, now, I'm not talking about talent, though they've got a lot of talent. I'm not talking about size or strength, because they've got a lot of that. I'm talking about, like, team.
17: Stepsis talks about what makes the Hawkeyes such a good team.
3: Defensively, they are not out of position. I don't know how many tackles they miss, but they don't miss very many. Offensively, like, you don't see them ever really get off schedule. They're always, kind of falling forward for a couple yards. They don't turn the ball over, and then they play great field position.
17: Iowa and UNI, 1 o'clock pregame Saturday, 3 o'clock the kickoff here on KGLO. Minnesota Vikings quarterback Kyler Murray began the week in the NFL concussion protocol and continuing his recovery from an illegal hit to the head that forced him out of his first game with the team in the first quarter. Murray arrived on Monday at Vikings headquarters feeling pretty good, according to Coach Kevin O'Connell. But it's too soon for the team to assess his chance of playing the next game at Chicago. High school volleyball last night, Hampton-Dumont-Cal 3-1 over Central Springs. Belmont-Clemmie 3-1 over Eagle Grove. At Cedar Ridge, it was a triangular. Charles City, 2-0 over St. Ansgar, and 2-1 over Cedar Ridge Christian. And at St. Ansgar, 2-1 over Cedar Ridge Christian. Quickly looking at Nyack Golf on the women's side. Actually, on the men's side, freshman Austin Walker tied for second at the Iowa Central Fall kickoff on Monday. Walker from Rochester shot a career round, best round 72, tied with two others for the runner-up medalist honors. The medalist, Iowa Lakes' Drew Henderson with a 69. Nyack placed fifth in the team standing with a round of 305. Host Iowa Central, the team champ with a 291. The Nyack B team tied for 13th with a score of 326. Women's side, it was Emma Topp, the sophomore, leading the Nyack women's golf team with a 92 in a three-day tournament that included a two-and-a-half-hour weather delay. Nyack third in the team standings with 381. Iowa Central, the team champion, with 374. And Gavin Grunhoved of Buffalo Center, the Nyack runner, won the Nyack Trent Smith Invitational on Saturday at Georgia Hanford Park. He has been selected as the U.S. Track and Field Coaches Division II Men's Cross Country Athlete of the Week. Well, that's check of KGLO Sports. Midday report with more news coming up at noon. We've got the Dave Ramsey Show coming up here at 9 o'clock, followed by Agriculture of America. We have the Jesse Allen here in your hometown news station, AM 1300 KGLO.
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5: From ABC News, I'm Sherry Preston. There's a big AI tech summit going on in Washington today, but this one isn't focusing on advancing the technology or holding it back. This one is focused on keeping humanity in AI models. And those on both sides of the ideological spectrum will be speaking. ABC's Karen Hua has more on that and what President Trump is saying.
8: Trump posted, "The only guardrails AI needs are a strong and smart, high IQ president." And he claimed the doomsday warnings are a sick conspiracy. But the fear is now crossing party lines. Today, Bernie Sanders and Steve Bannon, the Democratic Socialist senator and the longtime Trump ally, are expected to share a stage in Washington to call for limits on AI. Bannon saying, "The American people are not going to be applicants to these tech oligarchs."
5: President's son, Don Jr., describes the lavish party thrown for him and his bride after their wedding was simply a gift. Others question the Russian oligarch's gesture. ABC Chief Washington correspondent Jonathan Carl has that.
10: The president's son had described his wedding as a low-key affair on his podcast.
12: "We had an awesome small ceremony in the Bahamas. Was just absolutely cool."
10: But the parties that followed were anything but low-key. John Jr.'s new wife, Bettina, posted pictures of the festivities, including professional dancers and a large fireworks display. ProPublica says Umar Kremlev footed the bill. Kremlev is well connected in Russia with Vladimir Putin.
5: The Supreme Court blocking President Trump's effort to change how mail-in ballots are counted. The court rejecting his push to restrict mail-in voting in this year's midterms. The president just now responding on social media saying, "These are not the people I interviewed to serve on the court. They are merely a shell of their original selves." Price of gas now hitting an average of $4.31 a gallon, according to Gas Buddy. That's $1.20 more than a year ago and a nickel higher than just last week. 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
5: It may have gotten its start in the pandemic, but the couch economy is still alive and well. ABC's Jim Ryan has more on how we've been spending our money.
29: Visa has looked over the numbers, and the credit card company says 58% of domestic spending happens not inside stores, but on mobile devices or computers. helping to drive at-home spending are streaming service subscriptions and food deliveries. And Visa says 8% of credit card purchases are for items for our pets.
5: Ever wonder how much your car is costing you? A lot, says ABC Sam Champion.
4: A new AAA study finds the average annual cost to own and operate a new car, these are 2024 numbers, are just $12,900 a year. But that is about $1,072 a month, and it's up more $100 than the year before. With insurance, maintenance, and fuel all costing you more, electric vehicles do continue to offer significantly lower fueling costs. As expected.
5: President Trump's long been pushing for the Federal Reserve to start cutting interest rates, but Wall Street is betting that the Fed is about to go the other way. Its latest two-day meeting begins this afternoon and is expected to announce its first rate hike in 3 years at its conclusion tomorrow afternoon. Winner of last month's $1 billion Powerball drawing in Illinois has claimed the money, but whoever it is wants to remain anonymous. The ticket sold in the western Illinois city of Quincy. I'm Sherry Preston, ABC News.
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11: Slight chance of rain showers today, otherwise mainly cloudy. High of 69, northwest winds, 8 to 15 miles per hour. 49 tonight, partly cloudy. 68 tomorrow, slight chance for showers. Seasonal temperatures, Thursday and Friday, with highs from the low 70s to the mid 70s. Slight chance of rain showers Thursday, storms likely on Friday. That's the weatherology forecast for AM 1300 KGLO. Currently 64.
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0: Welcome back to The Ramsey Show in the Fairwinds Credit Union Studio. I'm Rachel Cruz, hosting this hour with George Camel, co-host of Smart Money Happy Hour with me as well. And we're answering your calls. So the board is full as we speak, but call in 888-825-5225. We'll see if we can get you in the next hour to answer your questions about money. All right, let's go to Fort Wayne, Indiana, and we have Tyler on the line. Hi, Tyler. Welcome to the show.
1: Hey, thank you so much for taking my call. This is incredible.
0: Absolutely.
1: Quick and short to the point, my job moved a year ago due to a building closure, and my 15-minute commute turned into a minimum 70-minute commute. So my question is it unreasonable to forfeit or to consider forfeiting our only debt of $100,000, which is our mortgage, at a 3% interest rate? Our payment's only $809. In exchange to get, you know, let's say 40 minutes or a half hour closer to my job. The issue we've had in making this is we purchased our home pre-COVID for $174, typical ranch out in the country, pole barn, et cetera. It's worth $300 to $350, depending on who you ask. That's to keep our mortgage the same, moving closer to the to work. That same price point, I don't want to say less nights, but we wouldn't be happy with that. So we'd have to go up to $400, $450 to have an equal living situation, if you will. And we just don't really feel comfortable. Wanted your expertise on that.
2: What's your income?
1: Mine this year, on track to make $140. Awesome. My wife, around 40.
2: So 180 around, income.
0: So she's
1: 180,
0: 40.
1: 180 total.
0: Okay,
1: yeah, 9,000 a month being home after retirement's taken out.
0: How much would that be before retirement's taken out?
1: Let's just say my check's about 2,500 a week.

0: own a vehicle. I sold my truck I had because of the gas guzzling, you know. Paid for cash, a little small EV car that cut that bill and, you know, just to a fraction of what I was paying in fuel cost. But, you know, still my life has been ate away on the highway.
1: Yeah. And what will your new mortgage be? How much would you take on?
0: To get an equivalent what we have out in the country, just closer, it would be almost about $2,000.
2: Yeah, I just ran the numbers. It looks like $1,800. But you could go up to $2,500 to stay even within the parameters. So you guys are still very conservative, Tyler. Just on a retrospect to, like, loosen a little bit of, like, you guys would be fine. I know it would hurt. But your quality of life, I'm like, oh, my gosh. If you could get 30 minutes close to work, right, or 20, you're saving almost an hour and a half, almost 2 hours. Like, it's pretty wild.
0: Right. And it's been nice.
2: You have kids?
0: To just pay cash for everything. We do. We have one that just graduated. We're paying cash for her.
1: Wow.
0: Future endeavors is school. And then we have a first grader. That's obviously our next concern, is we don't want to wait until we're, let's say, totally vested with him being in school with
2: his
0: friend group.
2: I get that.
0: To then separate him.
2: Yep.
0: But he's in first grade, so that's why we're wanting to kind of make a move sooner than later if this is what we want to do.
2: Is the area that you guys would be moving to a good area, like, as it for a family and school system and, you know, life, like your life in general, not just the commute side? Would it be a good move?
0: Yeah.
2: Does it excite you?
0: I think we would enjoy it. I mean, we live out into the proverbial boonies right now, so we don't want to go into town necessarily and have neighbors. But ultimately, that comes at a cost.
2: Hey, listen, the way
1: pesky neighbors
2: and the way AI's going, so you may want to be off the grid. So, Tyler, you might be.
1: The boonies sounds mighty nice these days.
2: You may end up moving back out there. No, I'm just kidding.
1: But the overall question. I found this to be true, that the low interest rates are a curse for many people. It's become golden handcuffs where they go, well, we wanted to move, but we can't let go of this low interest rate. I'm going, the way Tyler's going, you guys could pay off this house in 7 years and have a 0% interest rate. And so that would be my goal for you guys, is to choose the life you want and, you know, date the rate, knowing it's going to change, it'll fluctuate, you can always refinance later, and more than likely you'll just pay the dang thing off making extra payments to where it's a moot point.
0: Okay.
1: A couple of years from now. But overall, it sounds like this is the right move for your life right now.
2: And very conservative still, just so you know. I mean, you guys, I wouldn't.
1: If jumping to 6% rate was going to make this payment 50% of your take-home pay, we'd say, well, it's just too much house in
2: general.
1: That's
2: right. That's right. All right, let's go to Avery in Tyler, Texas. Hi, Avery. Welcome to the show.
3: Hello?
2: Hi, Avery. Are you there?
3: I'm here.
2: Hi, how are you?
3: Doing great. How are you guys?
2: We're doing good. How can we help?
3: So I am 19 years old. I have a job that the payment is kind of different, and I make anywhere from $5,000 to $9,000 a month.
2: Okay.
3: And I'm kind of in the stage where I'm saving up for a down payment on the house, and I'm having trouble trying to, I guess, get myself to have a little fun with my money.
1: What does that look like for you? What's something you know you should be doing more of specifically?
3: Something I should be doing more of?
1: Yeah, you're saying I need to have more fun. What does that mean? Is that going out with friends? Is that going on a trip? Is that buying something, a car?
3: Yeah, I mean, it's kind of like, I have a fun life. I enjoy my life, but I guess, like, tickets, like, events, stuff like that, that I'm just kind of, I know I can't afford, but $300 for a ticket is also $300 away from a down payment on the house. So I'm just kind of curious if, like, am I supposed to do that, I guess?
2: Well, first and foremost, I would not feel like you have to or should, you know, X, Y, and Z. I think it is what you want to do, what you enjoy doing. The problem people get in trouble with money when they are of saver, which it sounds like you are, is they end up being controlled by money so much that any decision they make where they have to let go of anything, create such anxiety that the money now is a burden. And it was supposed to be the thing that actually frees

0: you to make decisions and have options. So yeah, I would say I would personally budget, Avery, a percentage of your income that you can just spend and enjoy and force yourself to do it.
1: Guilt-free.
0: But there's a limit, right? You could say up to this point because you have a goal for a down payment and you're going to need X amount saved each month for that to hit that goal. So if you map it out in a budget, you actually give yourself permission to spend. So I would. I mean, I would force myself to spend a percentage of my income to enjoy it because that's part of this whole holistic part of money with you.
2: Hey, I want to talk to you for a second about love, and not love like in Titanic or something. 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
1: Today's question comes from Elizabeth in Nevada, or Nevada, as they say.
0: Nevada. No, I'm a Nevada girl. Nevada.
1: Forever. Elizabeth says, I'm fortunate to work for a company that puts 15% of my salary into my 401k without me having to contribute anything. Once we wrap up baby step 3 and start baby step 4, should I add my own 15% in addition to my employer's contribution or direct that money toward paying off our house instead? My husband plans on contributing 15% and his company will match 10%. Goodness gracious, these employer matches are crazy.
0: Well done, Elizabeth in Nevada. That's a good plan.
1: Well, the plan doesn't change. You're still going to invest 15% of your own salary, which I know sounds crazy. But you're putting let's say you make $100,000, you're putting 30 grand away. Only 15 of that is yours.
0: Is yours, yes.
1: That's pretty incredible. So I always tell people, if you have too much money in retirement, you can write me hate mail, you can send me a check, whatever you want to do. It's up to you. But I love the idea of building that muscle of investing because you may not have this job forever.
0: That's right.
1: And so it's great to just go, I can live off of 15% less than I make.
0: Yes.
1: No matter where I work, regardless. I'm really good at investing. That mm-hmm. muscle is built up, and I think it's easy to get a little lackadaisical when the employer's doing all the work for you.
0: That's right. And that's why we even say the employer match in general, even if it's 3%, obviously not 15%, if it's 3%, 5%, it doesn't count towards your 15%, because you're exactly right, George. There's something about putting your own money away and knowing that, hey, I can do this. You always say, eat the vegetables first. Like,
1: eat
0: just
1: the vegetables
0: do it. And
1: first.
0: Then you have like a lot of freedom then to say, well, we really can enjoy and be very generous. Like there's so much freedom in knowing that what is taken care of that needs to be taken care of is done.
1: And I'm telling, I mean, I don't know how old they are, but if they've got a couple of decades on them and they're investing this much.
0: It's insane. Does she say how much she makes? No, they don't say. I wonder how much they make.
1: But I feel like this is a pretty, you're doing pretty well. This is not I'm making $12 an hour and my employer matches 15% of my salary.
0: Right.
1: They're making good six figures together.
0: Well done.
1: Way to go.
0: Good job, Elizabeth. All right, let's go to Valentina. Oh, beautiful name. In Nashville, here in Nashville. Hey, welcome to the show.
2: Hi, how are you guys doing today?
0: Hi, we're doing great. How can we help?
2: Yeah, well, I was calling because my husband and I just welcomed our first baby, a little boy.
0: Oh, congratulations.
2: Yeah. Thanks so much. We're over the moon about him. But we currently have $33,000 in debt, and we've been working on paying off our debt. We don't have much in our savings. My husband works a full commission job, so meaning that his income is like it's a variable. Mm-hmm. I do have a base pay. I go back to work next week, actually. I work as a paralegal.
0: Oh,
2: so
0: nice.
2: My question is, how should we be prioritizing paying off our debt, saving money with his variable income as well?
0: Well, it stays the same with the baby step. So that $1,000 is still that starter emergency fund. And then everything else you guys will throw at that debt. How much do you guys make a year together?
2: So together we make, this year we'll clear, I just got a raise, so it'll be $160,000.
0: Oh, good. Well, the good mm-hmm. thing about this is you guys won't be in debt for too long. I mean, how quickly mm-hmm. do you think you could pay this off?
2: Well, our goal is to have it within a year or sooner.
0: Okay, yeah. And if you really ramp it up and you do it in 9 months, then again, that starter emergency fund is only there for 9 months and everything okay. is being thrown to debt. And then if something does come up, and this is true for anybody, regardless of, you know, you have kids or not, if something mm-hmm. comes up, then what you were throwing at that debt, which would have been what, probably four-ish thousand possibly a month, just if an emergency happens, don't throw it at the debt that month, fix the emergency. And for sure, that amount of money should fix most things, that $4,000. And if you have to pause for 1 or 2 months to fix whatever life throws at you, you do that, and you just do it at the speed of cash. And so instead of it going to debt, you use that money to fix the emergency. But for you guys, for 9 months, we'll just, you say a prayer and be like, all right, I think we can go through this. But I understand.
1: Is he making zero in a given month, or is it like it fluctuates between 4 and 6?
2: So for him, actually, it's fluctuated between like $6,200 to $8,000.
0: Oh, okay. Right.
1: So he hasn't had a $0 month.
2: No, that's correct. Right.
1: So here's what we're going to do. We're going to budget based off of the floor. His lowest month in the last couple months, we can say we know it's going to be at least six. Let's add that to yours. Let's budget off of that. And then anything above that goes toward the debt.
0: Yeah. So, okay. So you guys will be budgeting your income with saying we're going to be throwing X amount of debt. And then if he makes extra, that's an extra $2,000 to throw out what was already budgeted to pay off the debt. So, yeah, this could speed it up pretty quick.
1: And I would have an aggressive goal if I were you guys with this awesome income and this small amount of debt comparatively. Just aim for 6 months, and if it takes seven, we're still going to cheer you on. But that's $5,500 going toward the minimums plus extra. If you can just say $5,500 a month goes toward the debt no matter what, then we're gonna make sure our bills are paid, of course, and insurance and all that. But if you guys can just focus as a team and go $5,500 must go towards debt this month, you'll be done in 6 months.
0: Yeah, that's amazing. Incredible. Congrats, all right, congrats. Let's go to Daniel in Sacramento. Hi, Daniel. Welcome to the show.
3: Hi, Rachel and George. How are you guys doing today?
0: We're doing great. How can we help?
3: All right. So I have a question for you guys about whether it be wise to sell my house so I can cash flow nursing school. To give you guys some quick stats on me, I'm 37 years old, no kids, not married. $105,000 is my gross income. I do have $30,000 in a personal loan and $9,000 remaining on a student loan. My house is valued at anywhere from $525,000 to $550,000, and I owe $375,000 on it still. The two programs I'm looking at, they're both bachelor's of nursing programs. So one is a two-year state program that's about $30,000 for the 2 years. And the other one is a accelerated one-year program that's almost $100,000 for the 1 year. And so that's why I don't want to go back into debt, obviously, for that. But it seems like the house would be a way to cash flow that. But also, I'd hate to sell the house and lose out on that.
0: Yeah, because you'll be getting like $175,000 in equity to fix a $30,000 problem. It feels out of balance to me.
3: Mm-hmm. Yeah, and with the salary being that, I mean, I make $105,000 as a nurse here in California. It'd probably be, $150,000 to $180,000 is what I've kind of researched around there. Mm-hmm. And obviously, that's a big enough jump, but I don't know if it's enough to offset selling a house, considering how expensive houses can be in California.
1: Yeah. What are you doing now for work?
3: I work for the state government. I'm a manager.
1: And what is what's driving the urgency around this? Does this have to happen in 2 months from now, or can it happen a year and 2 months from now?
3: No. So, I mean, I finished up most of the prereqs. So I'm right now kind of in preparing for the application season. So if I were to get into a program, it'd probably be either the summer of 27 or the fall of 27.
1: Okay.
0: So do you have, if it's 15, if the $30,000 for 2 years, is that $15,000 then per year?
3: Yeah, that's my guess. The $30,000 is.
0: I mean, I don't know, Dan. Why I would just work extra and save and.
1: Yeah, can you kind of just cash flow this thing and keep the house?
0: Yeah, like $1,000 a month will get you to the fall of 27.
3: Well, because the only other thing is with these programs, given the nature of my work, I can only work Monday through Friday, 8 to 5, and these programs are full time, so I'd have to leave my job in order to do these programs.
1: So, so you have no income for 2 years?
3: Correct, yeah.
1: Yikes.
0: Well, that's not really going to work. So you were thinking about living off of the equity of your home to do it.
3: That, yeah, and I have an uncle that has an ADU. I've already talked to him, and he's considered letting me stay there for the year or 2 years rent-free, and then I just have to support myself.
0: Can you work nights after doing school?
3: Not at my current job.
0: But while you're in school.
3: That's possible.
0: Okay. Yeah. I mean, if you could figure out a way to save up $15,000 between now and then, cash flow it, and then figure out, hey, can I work nights and live on nothing while I'm in school? I would consider it, but I would not be going any more in debt. And I don't think I would sell my house for this.
1: No, I would try to keep it, man. You're obliterating your wealth building plan by going backwards and having nothing to show for it by the end.
0: Hey guys, it's Rachel Cruz. 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

0: We wish we could get to every call and question here on the show, but doesn't always happen, George.
1: Alas, there's only so much time in the day.
0: Only so much. I know. So if you do have a money question, though, and you want an answer to your situation, head over to our website and use Ask Ramsey. So this is our free AI tool that's built and trained on proven Ramsey principles, and you will get your answer, your money question answered the way we would answer it here on the show. In fact, it's even so smart, George, it has some follow-up questions to get your specific numbers and exactly what you need, and it's even the questions we would ask you here if you were calling in. So really,
1: I've had a lot of people there in the DMs. I'm like, hey, listen, Ask Ramsey is going to be way better than me trying to fat finger an answer in the DMs. It's much smarter.
0: So true, I know. 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All right, let's go to Lynn in Nashville, Tennessee. Hi, Lynn.
2: Hello, thank you for taking my phone call. Yes, my husband and I have been married for over 40 years. We're debt-free. My husband still works. I'm not sure when he wants to retire, but I recently found that he has been taking money out of our CDs. We have a couple of CDs that are the step CDs, and they mature at different times. And he takes the interest and the principal out of those accounts. And I don't know what he's been doing with the money. He's been doing this for over a year. I just found out about it. When I have confronted him, he said he doesn't remember what he's done with the money. I went to the bank, and I found out that there's another CD that he opened up. My name is not on it. And I know that there's a large sum of money in that. I feel like I'm... I just don't know what to do. This is just totally out of character for him. I just don't know what to do. I don't want to open up my own account and throw money in there, because that's what he might be doing, and that's not how I roll.
0: Sure, sure. How much money are we talking? How much is in the new CD?
2: Close to $40,000.
0: Okay, and how much is in the CD that you have your name on as well, that he's taking money out of?
2: Oh, there's a total, well, for all of them, probably $150,000.
0: Okay, and how much has he taken out of that $150,000? Is it $40,000 total?
2: Out of the CDs the past year, he's taken $8,500 out.
0: Okay.
2: I don't know what to do. He won't tell me I don't think he's telling me the truth, and I don't, you know, the bank won't tell me if he has, you know, secret account somewhere.
0: Yeah, so you're worried. Okay.
1: All you can see is the withdrawals that are on the CDs your name is also on.
2: Yes, because they're part of our trust.
0: Okay. So it comes out to be about 800-ish. Dollars a month, kind of, is what he's been taking out of these CDs.
2: Yes.
0: Mm-hmm.
2: Okay.
1: Yep. Is he taking cash?
2: Yes.
1: And then the cash is disappearing, and we don't know where it's going. And when you confront him, he says, "Oh, I don't remember."
2: Yeah, he said just stuff.
0: And then you found a $40,000 CD that you didn't know about. Mm-hmm.
1: And you've confronted him about that?
0: Yeah, have you asked him about that one?
2: Yes, I did. And when we set up our trust in January, I asked him in front of the lawyers, you know, should we tag some of this money for our grandkids? And he said, no, we'll just, you know, our children can, you know, do that when we're dead. Well, this CD is for our grandkids, which is fine, but he didn't tell me about it. And my name is not on it. And he's been contributing to that. And when I did ask him about that CD for our grandkids, he said, I said, why did you do that? And he said, because I want to make sure that they get some money.
0: Hmm.
2: So
0: how much do you guys have total, your net worth?
2: Oh, golly. Over probably 1.2.
0: And does that include your home?
2: Yes, it does.
0: Okay. Mm-hmm. Yep. Yeah, I mean, I guess my concern would be what you're probably calling in about, because $850 a month at this point, I mean, that's kind of like a, it's not the end of the world. I just don't like that he's not being honest with you. And then there's a count over to the side that he's funding and says it's for the grandkids, which is great, but it's just that you, mm-hmm. you feel out of the loop financially. Do you guys, do you have a history of talking about money? Do you feel like you were on the same page up until this point?
2: Oh, most definitely. I mean, whenever we wanted to gift our children some money, you know, I would say, what are you thinking? And he would say an amount, and I said, well, that's about what I was thinking. We, like 98% of the time, we've always been right on. Mm-hmm. But this is just a stab in the heart.
0: Mm.
1: Does he know that you feel betrayed?
2: Yes, and he does not, he has not offered an apology. And that's, you know, that's a tilt sign to me as well.
0: Do you feel like you guys have been pretty distant in your marriage in general?
2: Yes.
0: Okay.
2: Yes.
1: For how long now?
2: Yeah. Quite some time.
0: How old are you guys?
2: He's 70 and I'm 66.
0: Okay. Okay. Yeah, Lynn, I mean, I think what you've presented to him is totally fair, and that you have a lot of fear is what it sounds like. Like you're scared, you know, that you're, he's scaring you because it's out of character. Yeah. It's not how it's always been. Mm-hmm. and I would lean on that less about the amount of money here or there. And it's more about, keeping you guys unified, you know, for the next, you know, hopefully, God willing, 2 decades, right, or more. And so I think that would be my suggestion to you. I don't think you fix this by going and opening mm-hmm. up your own account and all of that.
2: No.
0: If there is a weird pattern, Lynn, and I hope there's not. I hope he's just a 7-year-old man and he's just, I don't know, his head's in the clouds a little. I don't know. I want to give him the benefit of the doubt. But I also, we've heard crazy stuff, you know, on the other side of the spectrum too on this show. And so I do want to honor your fear and not just brush it off. Mm-hmm. That if there does mm-hmm. seem to be something weird going on pattern wise, over mm-hmm. a period of time, that I'd pull in even a third party. I don't know if you'd go to therapy, you know, counseling at 70 years old, probably mm-hmm. not, but, mm-hmm. that or, yeah, I don't know.
1: I would keep having this conversation to see how much you can actually extract from this, to see mm-hmm. how much you can get to the bottom of it. I mean, if you just said, I need this to stop, I need to see everything, every account, the transactions, the balances, no exceptions. I need you to mm-hmm. rebuild the trust that was lost here. And if this is about mm-hmm. something else, just tell me. We can be honest with each other. We've been married 40 years. If there's mm-hmm. something going on, just give me yeah. the respect to tell me. And if he can't yeah. even do that, then you need to decide mm-hmm. how are we going to move forward mm-hmm. in this marriage? Do you need to go talk to a yeah. family law attorney just to know how to protect yourself out of fear?
2: Yes.
1: So that mm-hmm. could be a yes. step down the road if he is unwilling mm-hmm. to budge. And that's him. That's him opting out. I don't want you to feel like you've done anything to deserve this. But I think you guys have drifted so far apart that he's just in his own world at this point.
0: Yeah. Are you a big spender, Lynn? Like, would there be any reason that he hesitates to, like, keep an account because he's scared you know what I mean? Like, has there been anything in that end on your side?
2: No, I'm really conservative.
0: Okay.
2: And,
0: okay. Yeah.
2: And I've had part-time, you know, I've had full-time jobs. I was a stay-at-home mom for a long time and yeah. I've had jobs and, but nothing was good enough as far as mm-hmm. income that I brought in.
0: To justify anything else. Yeah. Well, I think the rebuilding the trust at this point from an emotional standpoint is going to be huge for you guys. But I'm so sorry. That does feel like whiplash on what a direction you thought everything was going. And then you kind of get this bump in the road. Hey, guys, Rachel Cruz here. All right. I'm about to say what everyone already knows. But budgeting is a good thing to do. But actually getting started, well, that's where people freeze up. And you guys, it doesn't have to be that way. 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

0: Our scripture of the day comes from Proverbs 14:23. In all the toil there is profit, but mere talk tends only to poverty. Opportunity is missed by most because it's dressed in overalls and looks like work. Thomas Edison.
1: Amen.
0: Just the overalls.
1: You know? I generally avoid overalls.
0: I was going to say, I don't know if George would, I think he may pass on that opportunity.
1: I haven't had a reason to get a pair. That's all.
0: That's all. All right, let's go to Andrew in Charlotte, North Carolina. Hi, Andrew. Welcome to the show.
2: Hey, you guys. How are you?
0: We're doing great. How can we help?
2: Good. Well, I have a move coming up, likely next summer. I'm right outside Charlotte, moving up to the Northeast. We own our home. We have about 180 left on it. The question is, do we take the equity of the home when we move, because we don't want to be long-term landlords, and pay off debt, or do we save it for the next house?
0: How much debt do you guys have?
2: A lot. 250-ish.
0: Oh, man. What's that in?
2: Student loans is most of it. So about 130 is my student loans, 120 is my wife's. And then by the time we move, we should have we have a car payment, credit card, and taxes that are all due. And I expect those will be done in the next 9 months.
1: Whoa. So what's the total balance of all this?
2: So the car payment or the car loan is 18. The credit card is about 55. And then the taxes is 3,000.
1: 55,000 in credit cards?
2: No, 5,500. Sorry.
1: Okay.
2: Yeah.
1: That's better. Okay. So how much equity do you guys have in the home?
2: I'm thinking around 200 to 250.
1: Okay. So you could clear
2: before COVID. So
0: what is y'all's degrees in?
2: Oh, you don't want to know.
0: Yes,
2: education.
0: We do. What is it?
2: Education.
1: What are you guys doing for work?
2: My wife is an educator. She's in the admin side now. And then I am warehousing. I run a warehouse.
1: What do you guys make?
2: I make about 110 and she makes about 80.
1: Good. Okay. So you'll be making 190 when you make this move?
0: And what's the reason for the move?
2: So a promotion. So I'll be probably making 50-ish more.
0: Okay, great.
1: She'll go up to 160 and she'll still make 80?
0: Will she find a job?
2: She'll probably go up to 90 or 95.
1: Oh, incredible.
2: What we're seeing comparable roles.
1: So think about this future. You guys sell this home. You take all the equity, dump it onto the debt. Now you're making 250, and you can knock out the remaining, 25 grand?
2: Yeah, pretty quickly.
1: In a couple of months, making that kind of money.
2: Yeah.
0: And then save up for a down payment from there. Because that's really the order of homeownership, is to be debt-free, have a fully funded emergency fund, and at least a 5% down payment. And so you guys really will just be going into that baby step order at this point.
1: Which means a rental for at least maybe 2 years max.
2: Yeah. So that's kind of what I expected you guys to say. But one of the things I hear Dave kind of reverse engineer this a lot, say if I wasn't going to move, would I still sell the house and use the equity to pay off debt?
1: I've never heard that exact analogy. We just say selling a house is one thing you can do, but it's usually a last-ditch effort. But since you guys are already planning on moving.
0: You're already going to have to move, so the home's going to have to be sold because of the situation.
1: So the question is, what do we do with equity?
0: Yeah, I don't know if we would
1: fall to the baby steps.
0: That's right. Yep. Yeah, I don't know if we would make up that situation of selling a home if you didn't have to, but you guys are forced to anyways. Okay. And so at that point, that there's going to be money there. And so if there's any extra money, we say apply it to the baby steps. And so that's what I would say. I mean, even if you called in and you had a lawsuit or you got money from a relative, right? Like we would say, don't use that to pay off the home. We'd say use it to pay off your consumer debt. So any amount of money you get in your hands, you apply it to the baby steps.
1: And think about freeing up all those payments. I mean, what are the minimum payments on all of those debts every month?
2: So my wife's student loans are still zero because her last degree of deferment or whatever. My student loan is $1,200. The truck payment's about $500. Credit card's only $300. And then IRS, I'm paying $500 minimum a month, but I'll pay more.
1: Mm-hmm. So just alone, you're going to clear $2,500 without her student loan payment, which I'm sure is going to be another, you know, what, $1,500?
2: Yeah, I'm sure.
1: So that's $4,000 you'll clear. That's now back in your pocket every month for you guys to build wealth that you're not
0: awesome.
1: Paying interest on.
0: And to throw it at an emergency fund and then finally a down payment. I'm like, that's...
1: Especially with this raise, you're going to be new people.
0: How old are you guys, Andrew?
2: Mid-30s.
0: Okay. It's great.
1: You got time to clean this
0: up. And it sounds like a good career move, too, for you all. You know, all moving up in income. And I think it's just, it's just kind of reordering the priorities of where your money should be going. What's best, you know, where's the best place for it? And at this point, paying off this consumer debt, getting that done with. Oh, it's going to feel so nice.
2: And I'm looking forward to it.
0: Yeah, for sure. Yeah, and I do think the battle of going from owning to renting can be really hard for people.
1: It feels like you're going backwards. You're throwing away money on rent. I'm putting this in giant air quotes because I don't believe that.
0: Yes.
1: I rebuke that.
0: I know. And I do. What people don't consider, because we get this call too all the time, is how expensive home ownership is. You know, you are, unless you're living in a condo, I mean, you're in charge of so much that can go wrong. We love home ownership. We want it, but you have to understand what you're walking into, from everything from HVAC to roofs to landscaping and fixing stuff when it breaks. I mean, it is a...
1: There's always something you want to do and need to do.
0: Yes.
1: And when you got $4,000 in debt payments on top of no savings, just to say we got in a home, it's not worth it. It's going to get stressful real quick.
0: Yes.
1: You'll call the show a year from now going, should we sell the house? We bought too early. This was a mistake.
0: That's right.
1: I don't want that for you.
0: Yep, because we get that call. All right, let's go to Stephen in Portland. Hi, Stephen. Welcome to the show.
3: Hi, thank you for taking my call. I want to find out if you had any advice for somebody who's just turned 60 this week, and I'm literally starting over after a divorce and some really, really poor spending choices by my ex-wife, who was a realtor for 25 years, making incredible money, and then also making horrible choices, expensive cars, private schools, owing money to the IRS, and she was self-employed. I won't go on too long, you know, I don't want to bore you with all that, but basically from going from a really nice situation.
1: Speak directly in your phone, Stephen, or I'm having a hard time hearing you.
3: I'm sorry. Can you hear me now?
1: That's a little better, yeah.
3: I have a bad cold, so that could be it. So anyway, I am trying to figure out, I have a $27,000 Forerunner payment and a $5,000 credit card. I used my retirement money to recently get my daughter through school, pay off $25,000 to the IRS. That was a debt that wasn't mine. I basically got out of a horrible financial situation that was going downhill quick.
0: Okay.
1: How much do you have left in retirement?
3: Not much. 40. $40,000.
1: And what's the car worth?
3: Oh, probably about what I want it.
0: And how much do you make a year?
3: So I quit my job to go to a little less stressful job. So now I'm only making about $85,000 a year.
0: Okay.
3: I usually gross $75,000 and take home $55,000 monthly.
1: Okay. Do you have any savings right now? Anything liquid cash?
3: I don't. I literally have helped my kids with everything I have.
0: So, Stephen, we got to stop that.
1: Because your children will have to cover you in retirement at this point.
0: And that's not going to stop. There's going to be down payments for the first home. There's going to be weddings, all of it. You have to take care of you first. You got to put your oxygen mask on first, Stephen. So you can't afford to be helping anybody but yourself. So you need to take your income. You need to be paying off this debt. You may even want to sell the car and get a beater just to ease up the payment, and then start refunding your retirement. And all of that has to be before you're helping anyone else. But I'm sorry. That sounds like a hard, hard year. Oh, thanks for the call. All right, thanks everyone in the booth. George, always a great host, co-host. And remember, there's ultimately only one way to financial peace, and that's to walk daily with the Prince of Peace, Christ Jesus.
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8: From ABC News, I'm Sherry Preston. States can continue or begin sending out mail-in ballots just like they have in the past. President Trump tried to limit the practice, letting only those on approved lists be allowed to vote by mail. The Supreme Court, however, this week struck down his executive order limiting it. ABC White House correspondent Karen Travers has more on the president's reaction.
9: The president calls it a bad decision. He says it is a big loss for Republicans and America itself. He goes on to say that the Supreme Court really let our country down. He accuses certain justices, as he puts it, of being petrified of Democrats.
8: The president also says these are not the people I interviewed to serve on the court. They are merely a shell of their original selves. On Capitol Hill, FBI Director Kash Patel has been testifying before the Senate Judiciary Committee, including ranking member Democrat Dick Durbin.
10: He's accusing Kash Patel of protecting Donald Trump personally, highlighting the fact that Kash Patel has effectively purged the department of folks involved in those previous investigations of Donald Trump, purging folks who he perceived to be allies of those previous FBI directors.
8: ABC's Peter Haralambos. The Kennedy Center board is meeting today and is reportedly preparing to close the iconic fine arts performance space in Washington, D.C., due to what the board says are structural concerns.
11: Commerce Secretary Howard Lutnick released new video which shows what appears to be security footage of a hole basically falling in the roof, the tiling that appears to fall on the ground there. They said that a security guard was stationed there and missed that debris falling on him by a matter of minutes.
8: ABC's Alex Prichet. Board members say the Kennedy Center could be saved through donations if President Trump's name were on the building. There's a big hearing in Washington today on AI focused on keeping the humanity in it. This is ABC News.
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8: Pennsylvania health officials still investigating the death of a woman in her 40s believed to have succumbed to complications of the measles. Here's ABC's Stephanie Ramos.
15: The state health department says it is aware of the death and conducting its own review and will update the public when that investigation is complete. Now, the state says there have been two other confirmed measles-associated deaths in Pennsylvania this year who were both infants. And health officials continue to stress that vaccination is the best protection.
8: This morning, as the investigation into what caused a drilling rig collapse at Miami construction site gets underway, officials are recounting how one lucky BMW driver managed to escape the incident after her quick thinking got her out of harm's way. ABC's Victor Oquendo is in Miami with more.
16: Miami Fire Rescue says the driver backed up at the last minute, narrowly avoiding a direct hit, saving her life.
17: She saw the crane falling and was able to put it in reverse quickly, but it still crushed the front of her car and caught fire immediately. I told her, mark this date down because you were born again today. We're very happy that she was okay.
16: Overnight, that BMW towed away.

0: a charred and mangled mess.
1: For the past 50 years, Japan has recorded more than 100,000 people who are 100 years or older, but this year set a new record. There are 107,677 centenarians in Japan, nearly 90% of them women. The oldest is 114 years old. Sherry Preston, ABC News.
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4: Mainly cloudy today with daytime highs approaching 69. Northwesterly winds 8 to 15 miles per hour. Tonight, lows dip down to about 49. Eyes level off around 68. Tomorrow, slight chance of rain showers. Seasonal temperatures, Thursday and Friday, with highs from the low 70s to the mid 70s. Slight chance of rain showers Thursday, storms likely on Friday. That's the weatherology forecast for AM 1300 KGLO. Currently 61.
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4: It's time for Benchwarmers. 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
5: yes. Thanks, Molly. Our Benchwarmers is kicking off once again. This is the first week of the results of our 18-week competition season. So one ticket gets you a chance to win money for all 18 weeks of the NFL season. So each ticket has a random three-team combination on a ticket, and if you are the highest or the second highest or the third highest, you win money. And we also give money to our lowest three-team total and our second lowest. So every week we give away $625 for 18 weeks, and a $130 ticket gets your chance to win.
4: That is an amazing raffle that you guys have going on, and it's kind of fun too because you can tune into the NFL games throughout the weekend and kind of like, you know, watch the scores and hope that you might be one of the higher scores, and then you'll find out here on Tuesdays on Star 106, and I suppose you guys post them elsewhere as well.
5: Yes, so they're posted on Facebook, and then we email all of our ticket purchasers who had put an email address on their ticket. So we email out results, and we post it on our Facebook page. And so we give out about $12,000 in prizes every season.
4: That's amazing. And you're able to do this, obviously, because of people pooling in and buying these cards. Now, I know we talked about that this is already on. Obviously, we had our first weekend of NFL games officially of the regular season this last week. So we'll be announcing some winners here this week. But can people still buy a ticket? Is it too late?
5: No, it's not too late. So obviously you'll miss out on that first week. But if you want in, we have another 17 weeks of prizes. And so you've got a good chance to win and get in.
4: Super cool. And they can just go to the school website and check it out that way, or Newman Catholic Foundation's website.
5: Yes, or just message us on Facebook, or you can send an email to foundationdirector@newmancatholic.org.
4: Okay, wonderful. So do we have some winners to announce here today then?
5: We do. We do.

0: So our highest three team total goes to Leanne Titone for $300.
1: Nice.
0: Our second highest goes to Pat McAvoy, and he gets $150. And our third highest goes to Rick Clemens, and he gets $100. And now our lowest three-team total, we had a three-way tie. So our lowest three-team total, they get $25 each, and that would be Mark Lowe, Owen Hannig, and Ryan Kotecki.
1: Oh, my gosh. Congratulations. Even the losers get lucky sometimes. So we love to hear that. And this is such a cool promotion that you guys are doing, both for the school and just to have people kind of involved in doing some fun stats kind of stuff for the NFL season. That's really cool.
0: Yeah. Yep.
1: Obviously, because you guys have, you know, your own great teams and kiddos in sports over there. And obviously a great season for the, what was it, the baseball?
0: Yes, so our baseball team won a state championship, and so we're on a roll. Our football team's on a roll, and everyone's, you know, we're doing well this year.
1: So excited. So every Tuesday, right around 10:30, tune in, find out if you're a winner. They'll email you too if you are, but you can hear the winners of this Bench Warmers fundraiser for Newman Catholic Foundation. We've been talking with Alicia Schmidt. Thank you so much, Alicia.
0: Thank you.
2: That does it to better, you know, get to know how to start something from the ground up.
3: Okay.
4: As far as real estate goes or what?
2: So that's the thing. What is a type of business that...
4: So you want us to help you figure out what business you should do?
2: Yes, and how to obtain the money for it.
4: I mean,
2: buying a small business could be like...
4: I've seen a lot of this on TikTok, so I think our algorithms are similar for different reasons, but I get a lot of these, just buy up small businesses, and it's great. Buy a car wash. Buy a boring business that generates $10,000 in revenue a month. So easy. It is not, and it's expensive, and we never recommend anybody take on debt in order to finance a business, let alone anything else,
2: right.
4: But especially business, because there's high risk.
3: Yeah, Jessica, how old are you?
2: I am 30. I'll be 39 in November.
3: 39 in November. Okay. What were you doing before? What was the job you had that you just got let go of?
2: So stormwater management, like underground civil work, and I have a background in architecture as well for many, many years. It's what I went to school for, design and pre-architecture.
3: Design. Okay, perfect. And how much student loan debt do you have?
2: About $150,000.
3: Oh, my gosh. Was that your
4: degree?
2: It wasn't as much a degree as it was probably the lack of knowledge and, you know, not knowing what we were getting myself into. I'm the first one in my family to go to college here in the United States.
3: Okay.
2: So I think, some lack of knowledge with regards to that. And also, since they were so high, they were supposed to be less. But once I graduated, they told me it was more. And,
3: how much were you making at your job?
2: Six figures, about
3: $100,000.
2: $100,000.
3: Okay. Bonus. Well, if I were to paint the next 2 years of your life, Jessica, of what I would recommend, it's probably not what you're thinking, but can I just say, if I woke up in your shoes, what I would do? And George probably has a plan of his own too. But so I think because of this debt, and you have some savings, you have $8,020 in crypto. I think my goal for you in the next 24 months is to be completely debt free, have a fully funded emergency fund in the bank, and that's going to take longer than 2 years, and to find a career path at which you're qualified and that you enjoy and that you're good at, that can bring in a similar income. So that's very where I would probably take you for the short term, meaning the next 2 to 3 years, is very different than going and getting a small business loan and starting up a business. Because what that's going to do is continue to add to the risk that you're already in of having debt. And then currently, as we're talking right now, not having an income at all. So I would be looking to replace that income any way I could here in the next little bit. Because my goal would be to get out of debt.
2: Right.
3: And not start something new right now. You're financially in the hole, and I would want you on solid ground before you start something.
2: Yeah, that makes sense.
4: So this might be, we're going to start this as a side hustle business 3 years from now, and we're going to do something that we actually enjoy doing, not something that we saw that could make money from social media. And so you love architecture, you love design, you love, you know, all the civil work that you've been doing. Find the thread in that and go, how can I turn this into something that I own?
2: Right.
4: That's a better path than, I heard real estate is good, let me go take on a $300,000 loan on an investment property.
2: Right.
4: Because I don't want you to fall on your face.
2: Sure. The other thing that I had started prior to me losing my job was drop shipping, like online sales, taking a course on that, which was very economical.
4: How much was the course?
2: It was $500.
4: Guess who got rich off of that? The person who launched the drop shipping course. The person who sold you the dream that drop shipping is going to make you so much money. So how much money did you make drop shipping?
2: Well, I haven't been able to start yet because I had this full-time job that honestly was getting in the way of things that I wanted to pursue. So I feel like now I have the time to pursue something, and maybe I could continue where I left off with it. I understand it's hard work, and there have mentors that guide you every step of the way till this day.
4: Please don't buy another course selling you on an entrepreneurial idea.
3: And I don't know if you have time, Jessica, to start something new right now. Like, you need money.
2: Right.
3: Yeah. So I think A1 is finding a job, any job right now. And then what George is saying is on the side at night or on weekends, put some of your time and energy into something else to see if we can grow that. The urgency of getting out of this $150,000 of student loan debt, let alone being able to pay for food next month, I think is what I would be focused on.
2: Right.
4: So what's behind all this, Jessica? If I said, why are you urgently chasing after these business ideas of drop shipping or real estate? What's behind it? What's the ultimate goal?
2: So that's always been an interest of mine. I never thought I'd be working a 9-to-5 the rest of my life. I always thought building something.
4: But what's been an interest of yours?
2: Working for myself, made perhaps sales. Since I was a very young child, I always had this entrepreneurial spirit where it was being 10 years old and learning how to do Play-Doh and teaching my friends and charging them, or learning how to make all this intricate jewelry by myself back in my home country, Colombia, and, you know, making it and selling it there, and then taking that here when it came to the United States, like hand threading a lot.
4: I love it.
3: I think it's great.
4: So follow that thread. What is the problem that you're trying to solve, and who are the people that you're trying to help, and what is your unique solution that can stand out in the crowd? If you just write, take that as a homework assignment and do not start another thing, don't buy a course until you finish that homework assignment. Because right now I think you're just chasing after the wind, and you're going to spend a lot of money that you don't have in order to start businesses that won't succeed.
2: Mm-hmm.
4: Versus just taking the time to slow down, pay off the debt like Rachel said, get a full-time job with benefits doing the work that you're already equipped to do, and then start this other thing on the side for fun. And then start charging, and then see if you get traction to the point where you go, oh, my gosh, if I started doing this 40 hours a week and scaled it, I could outpace my current income.
3: Absolutely. And that's how it grows. I mean, the mistake so many people make starting something is they take out the loan, they try it, 4 years down the road, it's like, oh, my gosh, it's not done what they thought. And so they're stuck with a failed business and still a loan to pay back. So move at the speed of cash, Jessica. Go slow with the ideas. Now, I would say we should give her Ken Coleman's book, Find the Work You're Wired to Do. There's an assessment on the back of the book. And take that assessment and see if some ideas generate. But and our team will pick up, Jessica, if you stay on the line. But, yeah, I think A1 still is finding an income to get this. I'd get the crypto out, and I'd start paying down the student loan debt and doing something on the side. So I hope that helps, Jessica.
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5: 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Listen, I need everyone to put your phones down. Yes, put it down. You're going to live. 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

0: 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All right, let's go to John in Charlotte. Hi, John. Welcome to the show.
1: Oh, hi. Thank you so much for taking my call.
0: Absolutely.
1: This is a, I hope this is a lifesaver. I'm in desperate need for some to try to figure out how do I get out of this situation that I got myself in. Okay, my mortgage is $1,587.88 a month. I owe $175 on the house. The house is
2: You're breaking up on us, John. Speak directly into your phone.
1: I'm sorry.
2: See if we can hear you better.
1: Okay.
2: So $1,587, then you got $175,000 left on the mortgage.
1: Correct.
2: Okay.
1: My rent.
2: So yeah. Close. We'll try to get you a better connection, John, and jump back in
0: I
2: with
0: know.
2: You.
0: You sounded. We will be back, John. Oh, let's try again. Hold on 1 second. Okay, is that better, John?
1: I mean, I can hear you. You got
2: a it was a good effort.
1: Me.
0: Okay. Yes.
2: Right.
0: Shoot. He said he can hear
2: we'll,
0: us.
2: We'll jump to our next call and see if we can get you connected.
0: We'll have our phone screeners get back on with you to get a better connection. Okay. We will get back to you, but let's go to Ryan in Asheville up next. Hi, Ryan. Welcome to the show.
3: Hi. Thanks for taking my call.
0: Yep. Absolutely. How can we help?
3: So my wife and I are on baby step 3. We're quickly approaching baby step 4. Just for quick context, between us both, we have 2 pension funds, 2 401ks, and 2 Roth IRAs. My question is, with similar rates of return, if I have approximately $32,000 in a company 401k and only $9,700 in my Roth IRA, is it still better to prioritize my Roth IRA?
2: Do you have a Roth 401k option?
3: Yes.
2: Okay.
3: I contribute $120 a month as a Roth contribution.
0: What's the match? Are they giving you a match at your company?
3: So it's not a match. It's actually they contribute 5% regardless of what I contribute.
0: Okay.
2: So if you did $0, they're still putting in 5% of your income.
3: That's correct. Yeah, I'm a first responder within a local government, and so that's kind of the standard practice.
2: One of the perks. That's great. Okay. So let's talk about your investment strategy here. Is the pension, is that automatic, enforced?
3: Yeah, so it's a 6% from my check into the pension fund, and, of course, I can't change that.
2: Got it.
3: And then it's based on the average 4 highest consecutive years of salary at full maturity.
2: Okay, so we recommend 15% of your income going into retirement once you hit baby step 4. So once you get the fully funded emergency fund. And the order you would do that in is match beats Roth beats traditional. So you said you get a match regardless, so that's kind of nice. It's kind of a moot point. But if you have a Roth 401k, you sort of get the best of the both worlds from your Roth IRA, meaning it's after-tax money, but it's going to grow tax-free. So that might help with your conundrum. What a lot of people do, if they don't have a Roth 401k, they'll go to the Roth IRA first, fill that up. That's $7,500 for this year. And then if they still haven't hit 15% of their income, they'll go back to the traditional 401k. But in your case, you might say, I want to do all 15% of my Roth 401k and be done.
3: Okay.
2: But the good news is the balances don't matter. So you're going to see this. It's not like if you invest in the $32,000 401k, it's going to have higher growth than the IRA.
0: Ryan, how much do you make a year?
3: So between my wife and I, the gross is $102 a year.
0: How about you, though? Like, because we're talking about your numbers and your stuff.
3: Mine's 65 a year.
0: 65, okay. Because I'm thinking if the 6% of the pension that you have going in, we always say that half of the pension is what counts towards your 15% on baby step 4, because there is money going in, which is great. So you want to include some of it, but you don't have a lot of control. And sometimes they put it in pretty conservative investment, so it's not very aggressive. So that would be, so 3% of your pension is the 15. Are you following me? So you got 12% left of your income, and you'll be investing a total probably of around $9,000. So you really could go fill up that Roth IRA at $7,500, and you mm-hmm. know that leaves you $1,500 left. You could just throw at the 401k if you wanted, because you're getting 5%, right? We don't count the employer's match or the employer's contribution in the 15%. But it's still good to know that it'd be close to 7% going in the 401k. Yeah. It's probably what I would do.
2: Yeah. And it, like, here's what I did at Ramsey for a long time, is just 15% into my Roth 401k here. And that way I never saw the money. And so it sort of forces the discipline, because it shows up before you ever get your paycheck, versus some people going, hey, I've got extra money. Should I fund the Roth IRA or should I go on vacation? Mm-hmm. And so sometimes it's just nice to force yourself to eat the vegetables, which is kind of what you do when you dial up that investment in your 401k to 12% in your case.
0: But going from a pension to a Roth and some in a 401k, that is great. And you guys doing that, and your wife's, and your wife doing the same on her side.
2: That's
0: of
2: amazing.
0: It all.
2: How old
0: amazing,
2: are you?
0: Amazing.
2: That's impressive to be
3: at. So I am 27 and she is 26.
0: Oh, good for you guys. Well, amazing. you're gonna kill it, y'all. Absolutely. All right, let's go back to John and let's see if we got him on the line. John, are you there?
4: Yes, ma'am.
0: Mm-hmm. Oh, you sound clear. Clear as day.
4: Oh,
0: okay,
4: good.
0: Perfect. Okay. So we have your mortgage, and then you're saying what you had left on it was about $175,000 on your house. So what's your main question?
4: All right, the main question is I have $23,000 and let's say roughly $23,000 in credit card and loan debt.
0: Okay.
4: And now my Social Security is only $1,561 a month.
0: Okay.
4: And I only net around $500 from the rental property that I have.
0: Okay.
4: So that averages out to about $2,000 a month.
2: That's all of your income?
4: So that's it.
2: Oh,
4: so
2: boy.
0: How old are you, John?
4: I'm an old man. Oh, my God. I'm 74.
0: Oh, I'm not too old. You're good.
4: Oh, thank you.
0: A young 74.
4: Well, God bless you for that one. Thank you so much. I accept that.
2: So you make a little over $2,000 a month between Social Security and this investment property. What are your expenses every month between the minimum debt payments and your bills?
4: All right. Now, I have a rental that I pay rent in North Carolina. That's $625 a month. Then I have, my credit card debt is $1,200 a month. And that's about it.
2: What's the rental in North Carolina for?
4: Because of the house that I rent, because the house that I own is in another state.
0: Okay, so you have two mortgages.
4: No, one mortgage and one rent.
2: Okay, so who's in the other house that has the mortgage on it?
4: Oh, my renters, my tenants.
2: Oh, so that's you're making $500 a month between the mortgage payment versus what they're paying.
4: Yeah, you're right. Right.
2: Okay.
4: Right.
2: Well, something's got to give here.
0: Yeah. How much? If you sold that house, how much equity is in that house?
4: Well, it's worth. Zillow's got it up there for about $310.
0: And you owe 170. And you owe 175.
4: Correct.
2: So you might net 110, 115 after fees.
0: And you're renting for where you're living
4: correct.
0: Right now. Okay.
4: Correct.
0: Okay. Uh-huh. Gotcha. Okay. I mean,
4: I wanted to do like a home equity or a cash out, but I don't know there's two mortgages on the house now, so I don't know if anybody to take. Hold it, let me. I don't know if anyone would take their place if I were to try to get a cash out to pay off the credit card.
2: That's just moving around debt, though. What we need to do is get out of the debt, which is going to require deeper sacrifice. So I would be looking at selling this whole thing and using that proceeds to pay off the debts. And maybe you'll be able to at least get by.
0: Yep. And maybe you'll have
2: Social Security and maybe some part-time work.
0: And after everything's paid, hopefully it's $100,000 left. 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And it's in another state. You don't want to be a long-distance landlord.
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4: From ABC News, I'm Wayne Cabot. Losses on Wall Street are accelerating after the 10-year Treasury yield hit levels not seen since 2007, putting pressure on prices and on the Fed, which is meeting right now to consider raising interest rates. The Dow down more than 500 points. A meeting of the minds today on AI in Washington. Sam Altman of OpenAI is there. So is the Anthropic CEO, Dario Amodei, whose essay on out-of-control intelligence has become the national conversation. AI leader Stephen Witt, writing in the New York Times on the need for a pause and telling ABC News.
5: These risks are being seen by the creators. So guys like Dario Amodei and Sam Altman and Elon Musk, they're building these systems and they're actually a little afraid of what they've built. And so they're calling themselves for the government to come regulate them. It's a very unusual situation where a company is asking the government to regulate it.
4: Also meeting today, Senator Bernie Sanders and Steve Bannon sharing the goal to keep humanity in AI. The death penalty is off the table for Nick Reiner. The LADA saying the Reiner family's wishes are being taken into account. Reiner's parents, Rob and Michelle, opposed capital punishment. Max sentence, if convicted, would be life in prison. No parole. President Trump slamming the Supreme Court for blocking his move to change mail-in voting rules so close to the election, saying, these are not the people I interviewed. ABC's Mary Bruce.
6: Democratic-led states and voting rights groups had argued that the president's attempt to have the Postal Service screen ballots would create chaos and confusion so close to the midterms. And while this is a big setback for the president, who has long argued without evidence that mail-in voting leads to widespread fraud, the president is expected to keep up this fight, even as President Trump himself has voted by mail.
4: Oil hitting the highest mark since May today, diesel at $6.27 a gallon. 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
4: Concern is only growing over a possible measles outbreak in Pennsylvania after health investigators there announced they are looking into the death of a woman suspected to have died from measles. ABC's Stephanie Ramos has details.
13: Pennsylvania is now reporting 17 new measles cases since Friday, bringing the total to 693 cases across 38 counties, and 133 people have been hospitalized. The state health department investigates that reported death of a 40-year-old unvaccinated woman in Jefferson County. The county coroner announced announced over the weekend that she died from complications associated with measles.
4: Pennsylvania officials say there have been two other confirmed measles-associated deaths in the state this year. Both were infants. Health officials continuing to stress vaccination is the best protection. It may have gotten its start during the pandemic, but the couch economy is alive and well. Here's ABC's Jim Ryan.
14: Visa has looked over the numbers, and the credit card company says 58% of domestic spending happens not inside stores, but on mobile devices or computers. Helping to drive at-home spending are streaming service subscriptions and food deliveries, and Visa says 8% of credit card purchases are for items for our pets.
4: The analysis by Visa finds that AI is playing a greater role in online bargain hunting. Well, the person who won the billion-dollar Powerball jackpot in Illinois has come forward. We can't tell you who it is because the person wants to stay anonymous. Pretty smart. They took the lump sum. I'm Wayne Cabot, ABC News.
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15: Mainly cloudy today with daytime highs approaching 69. Northwesterly winds 8 to 15 miles per hour. Tonight, we'll dip down to about 49. Highs level off around 68. Tomorrow, high of 68, partly cloudy. Seasonal temps, Thursday and Friday, with highs from the low 70s to the mid 70s. Slight chance of rain showers Thursday. Storms likely on Friday. That's the weatherology forecast for AM 1300 KGLO. Right now, it's 60.
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4: And thanks for joining us here for AOA, presented by Pioneer. Good to have you along with us for the conversation. 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Your field knows the one. Pioneer. Coming up on the show today, we're going to have a conversation with Dave Hyde, the president of RCAF USA, later on in the program. Ahead of that, we're going to learn about some of the partnerships and the work that is being done at Halter. They work on cattle collars and virtual fencing and more. Theo Beaumont with Halter will join us. Ahead of all of that, a conversation from the Farm Progress Show with the SCN Coalition. Susan Littlefield talked with Greg Tilka from Iowa State and Dylan Mangel from Nebraska, University of Nebraska, during the Farm Progress Show, and we learned about and caught up with the folks at the SCN Coalition to talk about their work. We'll get to that conversation coming up here in just a little bit. But first, as we dive in and get started here today, let's talk news headlines and catch up on some of the other stories surrounding us in agriculture right now. We've seen rising commodity prices offering farmers a little brighter revenue outlook for 26 and 27, but escalating input costs continue to tighten margins. University of Illinois agricultural economist Nick Paulson is optimistic for the farm gate.
18: Maybe good news takeaway is on the revenue side, we're seeing pricing opportunities now for the 2026 crop and looking ahead to 2027 that are higher than what we were looking at in our May release, and higher than what we've seen since the 2023 crop year. Looking at close to a $5 price for 2026 crop and a $5 price on corn for 2027. Beans, at or above $12 per bushel for both 26 and 27. Again, considerably higher than what we've had in the last three crop years.
19: But the negative change is on the production cost side.
18: Higher production costs in 2027, a continued increase in those, with the big changes on the increase in cost being in the fertilizer and fuel categories, just based on the higher prices we've seen for those, which are attributed mainly to impacts of the Iran conflict that started at the end of February.
19: Paulson says there are things that producers can do to lower costs, including trying to maximize profitability rather than maximizing yields.
18: There's typically some room there to lower those application rates. You know, the other thing that we've kind of been consistently saying is just make sure that those capital purchases that you make, whether that's machinery or land, are evaluated correctly. You know, we've seen a significant increase in machinery costs in the last 3 to 4 years. Carefully making those reinvestment decisions and doing that when it's needed is another thing that can save a few dollars per acre.
19: And Paulson adds there have been considerable increases in costs and the investment required to produce corn and soybeans over the past 25 years, yet the average return has not seen the same growth.

0: Keyes points out that beef was already entering the country.
1: We've set up a all others quota, and then we've also given some countries some quota over the years, and they can bring that in tariff-free. And then after you trigger it, it gets to 26.5% tariff and ration its way up here. And if the market is demanding it, which it is demanding it, the pipeline was full. It was coming in and they were paying the tariff.
0: While beef prices have climbed sharply, Keyes says consumers have continued to purchase beef despite having other protein choices available.
1: Because we've done such a good job over the last 40 years, really, improving the quality of our beef. The consumer was still buying beef. It confused the chicken industry so much they thought people would walk away from beef, so they increased their poultry. And now we're oversupplied with poultry because of the misjudgment on the industry of just what the consumer wanted, which is high quality beef.
0: Now, the most recent announcements were that the administration's directed USDA to reduce barriers to ranchers processing and selling their own meat and to support small and regional processors, along with talk of reviewing mandatory country of origin labeling. Again, we're going to talk more about all of this coming up later in the show with Dave Hyde from RCAF. Well, U.S. dairy producers continue to churn out more milk. At the same time, questions remain about export demand, trade tensions with Canada, and whether rising feed costs could eventually slow production growth. Market advisor Naomi Bloom with Total Farm Marketing gave us a closer look at the latest dairy trends.
2: So the theme continues to be there of bigger production, but of course the big reason, not a secret, is that the report showed that cow numbers have increased 199,000 head year over year to 9.71 million head. So there is, at this time, no signs of any slowing dairy expansion in the United States. We are milking more cows. We have ample production. And for now, that's going to keep a lid on prices.
0: Bloom says strong domestic demand has helped absorb much of that additional milk production, but supplies are beginning to build.
2: Something interesting to note is that our exports, our total dairy exports for June, totaled 248,000 metric tons, and that was down from about 2% from May and about 5% lower than the previous month from that. So we're kind of starting to see our dairy exports just slow a little bit, but in general, the demand has been good, but the production, wholly production, that continues to be the theme.
0: Exports remain a critical outlet for U.S. dairy products. Trade relations with one of the industry's largest customers will bear watching, though, in the months ahead.
2: Our U.S. dairy exports topped $1.3 billion, according to the USDA. And now Canada is saying that they're going to put tariffs on, you know, some of our products, anywhere from 15 to 50%. So for dairy, Canada is suggesting that they're going to impose a 50% tariff on milk and some of our cream. And we're not exporting a lot of just like raw product like that. But they put a 25% tariff on cheese and some curds. And last year, we exported $135 million worth of cheese and curds to Canada. Again, this is according to USDA. Canada then put a 50% tariff on a range of whey products, which last year was $82 million of U.S. dairy exports.
0: And while milk supplies remain plentiful today, Bloom says higher feed costs could eventually change the production outlook. Again, Naomi Bloom, Senior Market Advisor with Total Farm Marketing. 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Pioneer brand corn is the leader in exclusive high-yield potential genetics to maximize your return on investment. Your field knows the one that yields Pioneer brand corn. Coming up next, we'll hear a conversation from Farm Progress Show with the SCN Coalition. Back on AOA right after this.
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9: 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Well, we head back to the Farm Progress Show a few weeks ago in central Iowa. Farm to Ranch Media's Susan Littlefield was able to catch up with the folks at the SCN Coalition for a conversation about the work they continue to do trying to mitigate the damage from soybean cyst nematode. Let's take a listen to that conversation right now on AOA.
10: Farm progress underway. What a better place to talk about SCN and some work that's being done through the SCN Coalition. I have two experts joining me today. Greg Tolka is a nematologist at Iowa State University, and Dylan Mangel is a plant pathologist at the University of Nebraska. And yes, we have Iowa, Nebraska, and Minnesota standing side by side, and we're all getting along.
11: We are. All working together against soybean cyst nematode.
10: Let's talk a little bit, Dylan, about SCN, because it's been something that's been in the news forever for our soybean growers, but there's some new things that are happening, some things that you guys want folks to know more about.
11: Yeah, it's definitely been a problem for a long time. We've seen it since, it's been in the Midwest for many years, in Nebraska since the 1980s, and management has changed over that time. We've had resistance genes come along that were effective for many years. They really came out in the 90s and lasted through the early 2010s, but then we started to see them degrade a little bit, become less effective than they once were. So we've kind of turned to new additional management. Of course, those still work, but management has definitely become more complex.
10: Greg, I understand too that there was some research that was done, data revealed, through you guys at Iowa State.
12: Yeah, so I was one of the old-timers that have been studying this for decades, and so we just started evaluating resistant varieties and measuring how well resistance worked. And when you do something like that for 30 years, you can look back and kind of plot out a trend. And we found a troubling trend, and that was the easily available resistance. It's something called PI88788 resistance in soybean is losing its effectiveness, and it's happening slowly, but over 30 years, we've now lost up to 60 or 70%

0: of its effectiveness, and that was a primary management tool. And so there's another type of resistance kind of slowly coming on the market, and we need farmers to know what resistance they're growing and alternate resistance. We don't want to switch whole hog into the other type of resistance. We want farmers to start alternating. The other type of resistance is called Peking resistance.
1: So let's talk a little bit about that.
0: So Peking used to be, we've known it's been a good source of resistance for decades, but it used to be not very good in terms of yield. And the soybean breeders and the seed companies have done a great job now of getting the yield up to expectation. And because it has good resistance and high yield potential, it actually performs better than the common type of resistance, which is PI88788. So my worry, and I focus exclusively on SCN, is that when farmers start growing the new varieties with Peking resistance, they're never going to go back to 88788 resistance, and we're going to go right to the same path that we're trying to get out of now. So that was my point. We need farmers to work with both types of resistance.
1: So Dylan, as you look at this, and obviously we're going to get towards harvest here before we know it, what should we be thinking of as a soybean grower when it comes to SCN?
2: Well, harvest is a great time to think about soybean cyst nematode. I like to sit down with growers and just pick apart those yield maps a little bit and question, if you've got areas of unexplained yield loss, think about why, and that harvest is a perfect time because you have that data, and then you can go out and get soil samples. And soil sampling, unfortunately, is the easiest way you're going to tell if you have soybean cyst nematode. Many states across the Midwest also have free testing programs, so you can pull those sample cores and send them in and get those answers back pretty easily. But that's step one to just realizing if you're losing yield to this pest.
1: So it's been around for a while. Have we become, we talk about resistance in that perspective, but as we as growers, when you say we, come a little bit, complacent?
2: Yeah.
1: Have we become a little complacent? Oh, I haven't had it in this field, so I'm going to be okay.
2: Well, I think it's sort of built into the problem of just you can lose significant yield without seeing any damage to the plants or noticeable symptoms. So it's easy to become complacent about it. And we talk about big yield losses, but I think the reason this is the number one biologic yield limiting agent of soybean is because it's not some growers losing a lot. It's many or most growers losing a little bit. So that 5-7% adds up to a huge number across a lot of acres.
1: Greg, how do you see the coalition and the work that's been done continuing to benefit our soybean growers?
0: Well, there's two benefits I see to the coalition. One is we've partnered with industry, and so we're speaking with one voice, one set of terminology, and we have a consistent message. And then the second thing is when you have all that consistent message, you start to hear it from companies, seed treatment companies, universities. It may have more impact to the farmers than if it's just Greg Tilka, that crackpot from Iowa State University, telling me what I need to do. So there's power in consensus of message and voice. And the coalition, I'm just getting goosebumps right now thinking about how unified we've been. And we've done market research to show we've moved the needle considerably. Like 10-15% in answers to certain questions when we survey farmers. So it's been amazing.
1: So looking at the big picture, since you said you're the old timer and putting this in quotations as you say this, somebody who has been studying this for as long as you have, what have you seen change over time? Or what catches your attention from when we first found out what a nematode was to what we're dealing with in 2026?
0: What has changed, I guess I've learned human nature, and so we always oversimplify things. So I started in 1990, and resistant soybeans were just coming on the market. By the mid-90s, late 90s, they were easily available, and everybody, not me, but most everybody, thought, okay, we've got this beat. But it's Jurassic Park, this quote is, nature finds a way, and nature found a way with soybean cyst nematode around that resistance, which is why we need to start using the new resistance with the old resistance and use seed treatments and grow corn. So it's predictable human nature. And I know that I have a luxury of focusing on SCN. I don't have to worry about markets and fertility, all these other things. But that's my job, is to be that nagging voice in farmers' ears and agronomists' ears who advise farmers to say, don't forget about soybean cyst nematode, because it can survive 10-15 years in the soil without soybeans being grown. So it's a very persistent pest.
1: And of course, nobody, Dylan, wants it. But,
2: absolutely not, no.
1: But once you get it, it's pretty much, it's there forever.
2: Yeah, it's going to be part of farming. We keep getting new problems, but it seems like the old problems never go away. And this is sort of one of those. It's just a reality of farming, and it's, you know, maybe only in half the fields in Nebraska, maybe a little more in Iowa.
0: Three-fourths
2: in Iowa, but it's going to be in all of them. If you're getting beans in there, it's going to move around, and it'll be a problem for everyone.
1: Is it? I mean, obviously, cleaning the combines field to field is very important. But if you've got a field where you drastically know you've got SCN in it, I mean, how important is it to spend that extra time, clean that combine out before you go to a field that isn't?
0: So I'm going to take that question. The scary part about SCN is we've documented now that we've found it in windblown soil.
1: Oh.
0: So the way we've done that is we've collected soil on snowbanks in February, brought it back to the greenhouse, grew soybeans in it, and those soybean roots were infected with soybean cyst nematode. So it moves. We used to talk about conservation tillage and cleaning equipment, so forth. If you want to do those things, especially if you know it hasn't been in your fields, there's some benefit to that. But keep in mind that it's probably moving on the wind, and there's only so much you can do to clean equipment and conservation tillage and so forth.
1: And of course, the wind never blows in Iowa, and it never blows in Nebraska.
2: No, but testing still remains important in identifying where problem areas are. Seed treatments, there's excellent tools available, but they cost money. So identifying where your problem areas are and focusing treatments on those areas is going to give you the best return.
1: Anything else you want to add? Where do they go for more details?
2: They can go to the SCNcoalition.com for more details. We've got a lot of tools and resources available on there.
0: And I want to put a big shout out to the soybean checkoff community, who has been wonderful in supporting state efforts, regional efforts, national efforts as well. Without them, we wouldn't have the SCN Coalition.
1: Well, thank you so much, gentlemen, for joining me here today at Farm Progress. I'm Susan Littlefield reporting.
3: And thanks once again to Susan Littlefield for that conversation with Greg Tilka and Dylan Mangel from the SCN Coalition. 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
9: 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November beans are up 9.5 at 13.13¾. January's 9¾ higher at 13.30. Corn's weak on profit-taking. December's down 0.5 at 5.32¾. March is 0.5 lower at 5.47¼. Live and feeder cattle are down ahead of widespread direct business and Fridays on Feederport. December lives down $1.42 at $223.72. November feeders are $2.85 lower at $329.92. And with pork lower at midday, October hogs are down 25 at $79.35. December's $1.27 lower at $69.97. Brownfield.
10: My name is Joel, and I came to St. Jude Children's Research Hospital in December of 1987 to be treated for osteosarcoma, which is bone cancer. 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
3: 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Well, what actually happened at the White House here a few weeks ago with the group of ranchers that were in attendance as President Trump signed various executive orders related to labeling, gray wolves, and more? Let's get some perspective on this from someone who was in the room. Dave Hyde, president of RCAF USA, is joining us here on the show. Dave, welcome back to AOA. It's good to talk with you again.
19: Hey, thanks for having me, Jesse.
3: So what actually happened at the White House? I've seen a few stories. I've seen a lot of chatter on social media about the meeting that you guys had with President Trump and Secretary Rollins. So give us your take on what went down at the White House here a few weeks ago.
19: Oh, man, it was really interesting, and I was really honored to be there, and I was really honored to be there with my peers. We had a great group of people. It started out about 9 o'clock in the morning. We went up to USDA's office and went over. We didn't even actually know at the time what was going to be in the executive orders when we flew in there. And they went through every single item step by step. And then we started to talk about how we was going to talk to the president. It wasn't like, it was like, you need to talk like this, not like, you know, like a something else there. So it was really informative. We went and had lunch with Secretary Rollins up at the White House, went through a bunch of other things up there, and then it was into the Oval Office. And it's kind of interesting. I walked into the White House there, and there was a guy. He's the ag liaison for the White House. And I walked in, and he's smiling, and he says, "How many does this make?" And I says, "The fifth time." And he says, "You ever been in the Oval?" And I says, "No." He says, "You're really in for an experience." And it was. It was really humbling and an honor to be there.
3: Well, I know there's a lot going on in the industry right now, and there's been a number of announcements from the president here in the last several weeks related to the beef industry, the cattle industry, et cetera. And so,

0: you know, as we get into those executive orders and more, I think it'd be wise for us to back up a second, Dave, and talk about the beef import issue, because I know that really got a lot of ranchers riled up, so to speak, and rightfully so. I mean, talk about what you guys maybe heard on the 300,000 metric tons of beef. Did you hear anything on that in your meeting with the president?
1: I'm 99% sure it's coming from Brazil. But looking at this 300 metric tons, I look at it as a blessing and a curse. And what I mean by that is it's woke up a lot of consumers. Every day I get phone calls from my neighbors. Hey, how do I differentiate American beef from this foreign? I don't want this foreign beef. And I think it's going to be a shot in the arm to the cattle industry. But I'm thinking that maybe these people are talking to their representatives now, and if this farm bill gets out of the Senate and goes to the House to the conference committee, we can get this MCOOL pushed in there and maybe get it passed. I mean, these people are crying for American beef, and they don't have no way to figure it out right now at the grocery store.
0: Okay, well, with MCOOL, let's talk about this a bit, because this is, we've had it before, and the WTO ruled it illegal. And I know there is a big divide in the industry over country of origin labeling, yet we have country of origin labeling on various other products that are in our grocery store, but not beef. I mean, give us your take on this and why, I guess, some folks may sit back and go, well, why would this time be different? But I think you kind of alluded to it already. Consumers are starting to really ask the question, it sounds like.
1: Yeah, and there's a lot of misinformation out there, too. There's organizations saying that there's going to be a compliance cost. If you're an American producer raising American beef, there is no compliance cost. And that's the first thing I want to make known to the listeners out there. And the real issue is these consumers deserve the ability to choose American beef from a foreign product. What we're finding out now is if you look at the people that's against MCOOL, there's a tail that goes all the way back to the beef checkoff, the contractors and so forth. And the one thing about them is they love America, but they hate Americans. And MCOOL would help the cattle producers and it would help the consumers choose. And I can't understand why these people don't support the American cattle producer. Right now, we're in a bad situation here in eastern Ohio. They shut down our Slaughterton plant in Pennsylvania to my east, and they shut down the Joshlin, Illinois plant to my west. Right now, we got people scrambling around trying to find a market for fat cattle. Granted, in the eastern part, we don't have too many, but my local sale barn owner has told me that fat cattle is just dropped off. He says call cows, there is nothing, and this is the time of year the guys are palpating and trying to get rid of their open cattle. And we have no place to send them at this time. And actually, there's a county fair going on, and a guy called me the other day, and he says, you're not going to believe this. He says they're telling the parents bringing in the fat cattle that, hey, there may not be bidders here because we have no place to send these cattle anymore.
0: We're talking with Dave Hyde, president of RCAF USA. And so that brings up another issue that we should talk about. And I mentioned there's a lot for us to go through right now. But the closure of these packing plants and the big four and so much talk about, you know, the control they have on the industry. And we know there's investigations ongoing. We know there's been this talk about allowing ranchers to process their own beef, et cetera, et cetera. But I step back and look at this and wonder, is now the time for us to open up more small regional processors and provide competition that way with some of these smaller, you know, not corporate owned meat packing facilities in areas like yours where you now don't have options, Dave?
1: It's funny you say that because it was like Wednesday through Saturday. My phone never quit ringing. I was getting phone calls from Ohio all the way to North Dakota. And a couple of people there, they was actually chewing on my ear saying, hey, there's a beef plant for sale down here. It closed down. We're trying to buy it, but we can't get a loan. And that was one of the things that was in the executive order that they was going to strengthen the processing through U.S. ranch.

0: teachers, and there was going to be a guaranteed loan program. So, you know, I go from advocate for the cattle industry to trying to help these guys line up something for financing now. And I'm really hoping that we can get some more of these small and regional plants. And when I mean small, this guy here is talking like 250 head per day, which is a real shot in the arm for people like us in Ohio. But yeah, I'm hoping that we get more. I heard a rumor the other day that the Joshlin plant was for sale, but there was a non-compete clause. So who knows what's going on out there?
1: Well, I kind of, you know, going back to the beginning here a little bit, and obviously so many issues for you guys to talk about in a limited amount of time with the president. Is it true that he got kind of off track, focused on wolves in your meeting, or were you able to talk about some of these priorities related to beef with the president?
0: Yeah, we had like 15, 20 minutes before they let the press in there. And then it sort of got a little sideways when the press came in and they started talking about the wolves, and he sort of got fixated on that wolf, the wolf problem. But yeah, we had our time in there, and you know, we had our time with Secretary Rawlins. She understands the situation really well. And also, I mean, a lot of people don't know that we have connections with Ambassador Greer's office, and there was myself and the rest of the cattle organizations that got summons to the White House last December for a meeting down there, and he wanted to know how we should fix this problem. And I spoke up and compared where I live. I'm a retired construction worker and worked at every steel mill up and down this Ohio Valley, and how the imports came in back in the 80s with no tariffs or TRQs, and these steel mills died a slow death. And I compared it to the cattle industry, and I says, this is a carbon copy, and we need more TRQs. And actually, we need to be thinking about putting TRQs on beef coming in from Mexico right now, not the cattle, but the beef. And I think Ambassador Greer is listening to us.
1: Well, Dave, we got just a couple minutes left here. I know that there's these are divisive issues in the industry, and everyone's got differing opinions here. And I guess I'll throw this to you. Can the cattle industry come together by and large and find some common footing here to try and help get some of these issues taken care of for the benefit of the industry moving forward, Dave?
0: I think the only way that the cattle industry is going to come together is if we have a big open public debate. And I don't mean a Zoom meeting. I mean an open public debate to debate these issues. I mean, you know, we're not against the checkoff, but we believe there should be reforms in the checkoff. And I've actually told my committee chair for a checkoff at RCAP to look for ways to either reform this or remove it. And he comes right back at me and says, there's this off act. And he says, it does not eliminate the checkoff, but it does keep it out of the hands of people that have lobbyists. And I think that's a great first step right there. And there's a lot of other issues that we want to talk about, confidentiality. I mean, think about a couple years ago, Senator Grassley had the 5014 bill out there. Right now, we can't even find out what the cash market is in Colorado, Texas, and Kansas because of the 370-20 rule. We need some of this stuff removed and let the cattlemen in this country see what's actually going on behind the curtain.
1: Dave, appreciate the time as always. Happy to have you back on the show with us anytime. We're up against the clock. Dave Hyde, President of RCAF USA. Thanks for joining us in Agriculture of America, sir. Have a great week. We'll talk to you again soon.
0: You too. Thank you very much.
1: 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We'll be back on AOA right after this.
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13: Information America's farmers and ranchers need. AOA. Now, back to Jesse Allen.
1: we continue here on AOA, presented by Pioneer. For corn that delivers the highest yield potential, strongest pest protection, and most flexible weed management, trust the leader in genetic technology, Pioneer brand corn. Well, right now, we are going to have a conversation about virtual fencing and cattle collars and a new partnership that Halter has announced with the Foundation for America's Public Lands. Let's get some perspective on this. Joining us now, he is head of partnerships at Halter. Theo Beaumont is with us. Theo, welcome to the show. It's good to have you with us.
14: Thanks, Jesse. Stoked to be on here, mate.
1: I would love to start for folks who've maybe heard the name Halter, and that's pretty much it at this point. I know you guys are a relatively new company. Can you give folks a bit of a background on Halter and what you guys do?
14: Sure. So I guess the long and short is we're a virtual fencing company. We have a solar-powered GPS-enabled collar that enables ranchers to manage, monitor, and move their cows remotely. New Zealand founded originally about 10 years ago. We've been in the US for about 2 years now. I'm based out of Colorado, got about 70 staff over here in the US. And yeah, we've got about collars on 1.6 million cows now across New Zealand, Australia, and North America, which are our three main markets.
1: Well, and he's thinking about the virtual fencing conversation. It's one that, as I mentioned in the open there, it's growing. And folks are really looking at this technology, and especially across Western lands, I think is a big area of emphasis here in North America, just with large ranches, wide open areas, remote areas, things of that nature. And so I know ranchers are really looking for solutions, and talk about this, because I feel that's where Halter is really coming into play here for a lot of folks when it comes to virtual fencing technology.
14: Without question, and I think it has been a really cool journey for us, Jesse. You know, we've got customers right across, you know, the US now, but in particular, I've enjoyed learning about, you know, the use cases on these big areas of public land, Forest Service, Bureau of Land Management, these big extensive ranches. You know, where the challenges, you know, of physical infrastructure, visibility, gathering are just so pronounced. And it's been really interesting for us to learn about that as we've sort of, you know, built out this North American presence.
1: Well, I mentioned it at the open. Let's talk about this new partnership. Halter and the Foundation for America's Public Lands, the official charitable partner of the Bureau of Land Management. Tell us more about this partnership and what it means.
14: Absolutely. It's one we're really excited about. You know, I think the Bureau of Land Management is something like 243 million acres across the Western US, and a huge chunk of that is for grazing. And so, you know, when we look at the potential use cases of virtual fencing on public land, just to reduce the amount of capital need to be put into infrastructure, gathering resiliency around fire, excluding cattle from certain areas, the list is long. You know, for us to have the opportunity to work with the Foundation for American Public Lands to better try and serve and understand, to get funding for, you know, these ranches on some of these allotments has been pretty special to see. And so I think we have 11 projects underway across a variety of states, but that includes California, Wyoming, New Mexico, California. There's a bunch in there.
1: I'm glad you mentioned some of those projects. I'm going to ask you here if you got one or two that you've seen so far that you would call out that are a great example, maybe your favorite, et cetera, because you mentioned a lot of those Western states there, California, Wyoming, New Mexico, et cetera. Is there one or two that you could point to as maybe some examples of how this partnership is already working on these public lands?
14: For sure. I was actually visiting one a couple of weeks ago, Jesse, down in New Mexico, so I might latch on to that one. But really amazing family that they're running, you know, they're running pairs across some pretty extensive, super arid stuff down in sort of southern New Mexico. Graze a lot of public land. You know, they have a lot of opportunities, they feel, with their grazing management, particularly how they manage their draws, some of the areas where they do retain feed. But, you know, infrastructure down there is super challenging. You know, fencing is really expensive, super hard to get labor, contractors in. You know, it would be really challenging to justify, you know, cross-fencing this coupled with the water. And so, you know, down with this family, and it's, you know, I think they've been there for 5-6 generations, and they've got 4 generations on the ranch running it together, and seeing how they're using it to really get the most out of their land from an efficiency side of things, but then also how they're thinking about it for the next generation was really powerful to see. When they're thinking about that next generation, one of the things that stuck out for me there was excluding cattle from a lot of areas, specifically these agave plants. And so there were just some really interesting use cases, and I really enjoyed, you know, seeing how this whole family was using it together.
1: I mean, talk about, just from your perspective, working with Halter here and virtual fencing, I mean, technology is something that is really truly changing how we operate in agriculture, and also trying to, you use the word, make us more efficient, right, Theo?
14: Without doubt. I think for us, you know, Jesse, as a company, we're really passionate about making any pasture-based operation more sustainable, more efficient, more profitable. And the reality is we have to focus on that stuff to make sure, you know, we're able to look after land as best we can and keep it in agriculture. And if it has an opportunity to the next generation, I think a really important note for me with technology is just, they're just tools at the end of the day. You know, it's got to be combined with really good, practical, out in the field, out on the ranch knowledge that's, you know, been gathered for a long time. And it's when you can blend those two skill sets together is when I think you get the real magic happening.
1: Well, I know folks can learn more about what you guys are doing there at Halter online, halterhq.com. Theo, final thoughts. If you had to give a bit of an elevator pitch, so to speak, about how the virtual fencing technology works, et cetera, what would you tell folks?
14: For sure. First, I would say thank you, because we really are led by our ranchers. And as a New Zealand company, we've only been here a few years. We've been incredibly well supported by ranchers right across the whole US. So first off, a big thanks. We're led by our customers. I think probably, Jesse, how I'd frame it is maybe a bit of a thought-provoking one. Is just the best way I've always tried to encourage people to think about virtual fencing is picture a property that's yours, or that you know someone who has one, and then say, okay, if you had an unlimited fencing budget, you know, you didn't need to build the fence, didn't need maintenance, you didn't need to replace it in 40 years, the elk weren't going to tear through it, what would you do in order to achieve X? And that might be excluding cattle from certain areas, might be recovery post-fire, might be grazing management, whatever it is. It's a really fun exercise to go through. Just imagine, if you had that unlimited fencing budget, what would you do?
1: Well, with that, Theo Beaumont, Head of Partnerships at Halter, thanks so much for joining us on the show. Appreciate it.
14: Thanks, Jesse.
1: And we're out of time. Today's AOA brought to you by Pioneer. Your field knows the one that yields Pioneer brand corn. Thanks for joining us. I'm Jesse Allen. Have a great day. We'll talk to you tomorrow.
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28: From ABC News, I'm Wayne Cabot. 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AAA reporting diesel at $6.27. Global oil back up near 108 a barrel. That number will get more real as the weather gets cooler.
0: Families that use oil to heat their homes could see a more than 30% increase in their bills this fall as war with Iran continues to drive up prices. Those using electricity for heat could pay 9% more. 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
28: ABC's Hannah Batah. Truckers say every dollar increase in diesel adds $400 to each tank, and diesel's up $2.50 from last year. President Trump today is tearing into the justices that he appointed who voted against his executive order limiting vote by mail so close to the election. He calls it a big loss for America. But ABC News contributor James Sample says,
2: certainly it's a win for voters because we at least finally have clarity, and the clarity is that they can continue to vote by mail if their states allowed them to vote by mail before the ruling. It's a win for the Constitution because Article 1, Section 4 of the Constitution, known as the Elections Clause, expressly gives power to state legislatures and Congress over elections.
28: To Los Angeles, the DA, Nathan Hochman, explaining why Nick Reiner will not be facing death in the murders of his parents, Rob and Michelle.
3: We did speak with Nick Reiner's siblings. They made their views very clear. We took their views into consideration in ultimately deciding not to seek the death penalty.
28: Nick Reiner will now face a maximum sentence of life in prison without parole if he's found guilty. Donald Trump's name cannot appear on the facade of the Kennedy Center, a federal judge blocking that tribute to Trump. Less than an hour before the board of the center was to meet, Judge Christopher Cooper saying that any move like that would need Congress's blessing. You're listening to ABC News.
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28: AI executives are expected to convene at the White House sometime in the next week. Not about government controls, insisting Speaker Mike Johnson, saying the company should self-regulate. Donald Trump Jr. says it is true what ProPublica reported, that a Russian money man named Umar Kremlev, a Putin associate, gifted his wedding bash in the Bahamas, a party so big that it took up two islands. ABC's Jonathan Carl.
6: In a statement put out by the White House, President Trump said he has no idea who Umar Kremlev is, but he added it was an after party given in their honor, not a big deal. First Lady Melania Trump, however, put out a statement saying Mrs. Trump played no role whatsoever in organizing the wedding event and was not privy to any aspect of its financial planning.
28: The Senate is set to vote today on crypto regulations that Democrats say don't go far enough to prevent the president and his family from enriching themselves while in office. If generosity is measured by tipping, the most generous Americans are in the Ohio River Valley, says a company that handles restaurant payments.
7: The company called Toast has found that people dining out in Ohio, Indiana, Kentucky, and West Virginia all tip, on average, more than 20%. The stingiest tippers are in California and Washington State, where gratuities average a little over 17%. The best state for waitstaff, according to Toast, is Delaware.
28: That's ABC's Jim Ryan reporting, and I'm Wayne Cabot, ABC News.
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1: Partly sunny skies and 62 degrees. Good afternoon. Here's a look at local news on today's edition of the Midday Report. Here on your hometown news station, AM 1300 KGLO. KGLO weather the rest of the afternoon calls for skies to be mostly cloudy with a high of 69, northwest winds 8 to 15. Tonight's mostly cloudy, a low of 49, winds out of the north at around 5. Partly cloudy with a slight chance for a shower on Wednesday with a high of 68. Wednesday night, a 50-50 chance of scattered thunderstorms, otherwise cloudy, a low of 57. Thursday, slight chance of showers during the day with a high of 74. Thursday night, a good chance for thunderstorms, a low of 57. A good chance for thunderstorms Friday and Friday night. Friday's high of 73, and some storms could linger into Saturday with a high of 74. We'll recap the weather in detail shortly before 12:30 here on KGLO. In the news this noon hour, the City Council of Mason City tonight will consider entering into a development agreement for a proposed townhome development on the city's west side. Canning Properties is proposed to construct a 198-unit for-rent townhome development on the west side of Eisenhower Avenue, north of the Mercy One West campus, to be called Willow Point. The project consists of 4- and 6-unit one-story townhome buildings accessed from private streets. State officials recently announced that Canning has been awarded workforce housing tax credits for the project. As part of the development agreement, the city will provide an urban revitalization tax abatement of 100% of city taxes for 10 years, which is required as the city's portion for the state workforce housing tax credits. Canning has agreed to pay for and install a 12-inch water main from the North Eisenhower Water Tower to the northern edge of the development. But since their project does not need the extra capacity of a 12-inch line, the city will pay back to Canning the difference in cost between an 8-inch and a 12-inch line, since the city plans in the future to extend that line to the north and be looped along 12th Street Northwest. The council meets at 7 o'clock tonight in the Mason City Room of the Public Library. Part of the money coming to Iowa from a legal settlement with Meta. The company that owns Facebook and Instagram will be used to prosecute crimes related to social media and to pay victims who've suffered mental issues linked to their use of social media. Meta will pay the state about $125 million over the next decade to settle lawsuit claims its platforms harm kids. Iowa Attorney General Brenna Burt is designating $25 million of that as restitution for teenage victims who could receive up to $100 each.
10: I think it's important that the money that Meta made making profits by having these types of accounts, that at least a portion of it goes back to those who were hurt by those accounts.
1: Burt says she'll announce the details for making claims later. She's setting up a $10 million fund to provide grants to schools to address the negative impacts of social media and to start resource officer programs. Shelby County Deputy Sheriff R.J. Bielenberg is a school resource officer in Harlan. He says the SROs can help address online harassment and bullying, which can help prevent threats in schools.
11: An SRO isn't simply an officer who sits in a school waiting for something to happen. We aren't just armed security put there to deter or deal with a physical threat if one were to arise.
1: The state of Iowa sued Meta in April and now is one of 47 states included in the national settlement. Burt says she'll use $3 million of Iowa's share of the settlement to upgrade technology in her office. The Iowa Utilities Commission got input Monday on proposed hearings in February and March to decide whether to grant two pipeline permits to SCS Carbon Transport. The two proposed pipelines would connect Poet Bioprocessing in Ida County and Valero Renewables in Floyd County to Civic Carbon Solutions' larger pipeline network, which faces legal hurdles and has not been built. SCS Carbon Transport attorney Brant Leonard asked for a shorter timeline.
12: The evidence from our side of the case would be very similar, if not identical in many respects, to evidence that's already been heard once by the commission.
1: Pipeline opponents like Deborah Bain say the hearings should not be set unless the first phase of the project moves forward.
13: We have the cart before the horse because we don't even know the purpose of this project.
1: The project was largely blocked in South Dakota, and the first phase has not yet been built as court appeals are pending. Landowners like Terry Beek say they feel like the process is being rushed.
14: This does not seem to accommodate the people that are going to be impacted. This schedule seems to accommodate the people that are trying to get the pipeline in.
1: The Iowa Corn Growers Association and Iowa Renewable Fuels Association joined SCS in asking for the hearings to be set in mid-December. Republican candidate for Governor Zach Lane says pump prices are crushing Iowans, and he's promising to seek a temporary reduction in the state gas tax if he's elected. O.K. Henderson with more.
15: Lane says when the legislature convenes in January, they should immediately pass a bill that cuts the state fuel tax in half for 6 months. The state taxes raised from the sale of gasoline and diesel fuel are used to finance road and bridge construction and maintenance. Lane says he'd ask lawmakers to suspend state tax breaks for data centers for

0: fuel semis, combines, and tractors, construction equipment, trains, and ships. Barges also rely on diesel-powered tugboats.
1: The increase in diesel prices ripple through the economy in ways that gasoline does not. Commerce and trade and food are all dependent on diesel fuel. You know, even though we consume a lot more gasoline than we do diesel, diesel is important to the economy in sort of a bedrock way.
0: U.S. refineries tend to produce twice as much gasoline as they do what's called middle distillate, which is used to make diesel and jet fuel.
1: We also get heating oil from middle distillate fuels. So we're entering the fall and the winter when there's going to be, you know, additional demand to heat homes. So that's going to put pressure on prices.
0: Global supplies of gas, diesel, and other petroleum derivatives are tight, and Priest says refineries are producing every barrel of crude they can get. The U.S. is also exporting record amounts of diesel.
1: Late fall, early winter is also the time when refineries often shut down for maintenance. So all these factors are going to converge and possibly drive prices even higher.
0: The price of diesel in Iowa today is about 58% higher than it was a year ago. An analysis by Penn State University found Midwest farmers use about 3 gallons of diesel for every acre of corn and soybeans they harvest, suggesting that with today's price, it'll cost Iowa farmers at least $1,200 more to harvest a 160-acre field of corn this year. KGLO News Time is 12:13. Back with more local news on today's edition of the Midday Report after this.
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0: Probably sunny in 62 as the Midday Report continues here on your hometown news station, AM 1300 KGLO. Three Northern Iowa farmers have formed a nonprofit to spread the message that cover crops and buffer strips along waterways are essential to improving Iowa's water quality. They call themselves the Lobe Rangers. That's L-O-B-E Rangers, because they all farm in the Des Moines Lobe, some of the most fertile farmland in Iowa. Zach Smith is a fifth-generation farmer from Lake Mills and says the voluntary approach to preventing soil and nutrient runoff from farmland, the nutrient reduction strategy state officials released in 2013, is not working.
5: I was excited. I remember going to the first rollout meetings for it. I had just adopted strip till in 2011 and was adopting cover crops in 2013 and 14, and I thought this is great. And then time went on and there were just not that many folks that followed in line, because it's a voluntary program. There is no deadlines. There's no consequences for not doing so.
0: Matt Borman is a fifth-generation farmer from Algona and says the voluntary approach is not getting the kind of results that are needed to improve water quality statewide.
6: There's a lot of farmers that are doing conservation practices that are getting fed up that we're not seeing enough adoption. And so about the fall of 2023, I started a peer group to try to get a group of farmers together that feel the same way. At some point, somebody had to take the lead.
0: The group launched a series of videos online in March. They plant cover crops that keep soil in place during the winter, with targeted applications of fertilizer during the growing season. And all three say they're getting the same or better yields than before those practices were adopted. James Hepp is a first-generation farmer from Rockwall City, says nutrients are placed in a narrow band.
7: Cover crops, no-till, strip-till is not a new thing. Ask a neighbor. Find somebody in your area. There's got to be someone within 15 miles of your mailbox that's

0: doing it successfully. You know, don't make the same mistakes. Learn from them. Work together.
1: Smith, the farmer from Lake Mills, says farmers follow policy, and because federal subsidies cover crop insurance, that's why corn and soybeans are what's mainly grown on Iowa farms.
2: Yeah, we drove down on I-35 today, and it wasn't voluntary to drive 70 miles an hour. It's a requirement, and if we go over that, there's a, you know, you can have a ticket issued for that. And if we want to get to the numbers that are laid out in the Iowa Nutrient Reduction Strategy to expect meaningful drops in the levels of nitrogen and phosphorus, it's a mathematical certainty that we will have to have something more substantial.
1: The group made their comments over the weekend on Iowa Press and Iowa PBS. They also spoke last night at an event hosted by the Iowa Environmental Council in Des Moines Water Works. Head of the story at KGLOAM.com, where you can find the link to the Iowa Press program as well as to the Lobe Rangers website. An Arizona man is arrested after a pursuit and search in and around Clear Lake last month has pleaded not guilty. Clear Lake police say on the afternoon of August 21st, they responded to Interstate 35 on a report of a stolen vehicle traveling southbound from the Minnesota border. Officers located the stolen vehicle on the interstate in the Clear Lake city limits and attempted to stop it. The driver fled southbound on the interstate at a high rate of speed, taking exit 188. Where at the top of the exit ramp, the vehicle collided with a vehicle towing a boat. The driver of the vehicle fled from the crash on foot into a nearby cornfield. Area law enforcement agencies spent several hours at the scene searching for the driver. And shortly before 6:30, 51-year-old Avilio Angulo Gomez was located in a creek not far from the crash scene and was taken into custody. He was charged with first-degree theft, eluding, interference with official acts, no valid driver's license, failure to maintain control, and speeding. Angulo Gomez was due in court Monday for his arraignment hearing, but he filed a written plea of not guilty late last week in Sergoto County District Court. His trial is scheduled for November 3rd. State Department of Veterans Affairs Cemetery Bureau Chief Gavin Sandvig says they don't see many funerals now for World War II veterans at the Iowa Veterans Cemetery near Van Meter. He says there's indications at other facilities that there's just not many of the World War II veterans still living there.
3: The Iowa Veterans Home in Marshalltown, our last World War II veteran just passed away recently. He was 102. So we no longer have any World War II veterans currently residing at the Iowa Veterans Home in Marshalltown.
1: Sandvig says there's still more living veterans in Iowa than they expected.
3: According to the VA regional office in Des Moines, that we still have over 120 World War II veterans still residing in Iowa.
1: Sandvig says the number of burials for veterans of the Korean War has also been dropping.
3: Korean War veterans, you know, they're starting to dwindle as far as services out at our cemetery. Just the plethora of them are really the Vietnam era veterans.
1: And Sandvig says veterans who qualify do get burial benefits at the cemetery.
3: The preparation and the closing of the plot, the operations piece of it, that there's no cost to the veteran for that. Every veteran, if they're in the ground at the Iowa Veterans Cemetery, receives a headstone.
1: Sandvig says they are granite headstones that are also provided by the VA. And if the spouse is buried with the veteran, their inscription goes on that headstone as well. That's a look at local news on the Midday Report here on KGLO. A look at sports comes your way next.

Hello, sports. Here at, we're coming up on 12:21. Well, the Minnesota Twins started their three-game series with the New York Yankees yesterday, last night. And they held the lead for a little bit, but a tough late inning. I put

0: Yankees on top. And let's get the report from Chris Atterbury.
1: It was the Twins and the Yankees watching the rainfall for the bulk of the afternoon in downtown Minneapolis, but the skies cleared in time for an on-time first pitch. Dean Kramer pitched really well, made just one mistake as a starter over 5 2/3 and to give up a two-out solo home run to Jose Caballero in the third inning, but he pitched really, really well. Then the Twins picked him up in the sixth inning after Cody Clemens reached on a one-out error with two outs. Josh Bell a single, Emmanuel Rodriguez a triple into the gap in left center, and the Twins led it 2-1. Nice job by the Twins to go ahead and shut him down in the seventh inning, a 1-2-3 from Jeff Hoffman. Different story, though, in the eighth. Leading 2-1, hand the ball to Andrew Morris. It was a leadoff double from George Lombard on a fastball. He would eventually score on a single by Caballero again to tie the game back up the middle. And then it was Volpe and Caballero executing a double steal to set up Ben Rice to knock in a couple of runs with just a little flare that would have been caught had the infield been able to play at regulation depth. Then after a ball was mishandled by the pitcher A.J. Minter, it was Aaron Judge. The Yankees had been moaning that he hadn't had an extra base hit since coming off of that broken rib. And now Judge clobbers one. And you might as well pop the champagne. That one's into the second deck. Aaron Judge unloads to left. It's a three-run home run. Like we said, you don't want to be there when he finds his rhythm, and Aaron Judge has found his rhythm. It is 7-2 as the Twins have unraveled in the eighth. Yeah, Judge doing what Judge does. Josh Bell and Austin Wells exchange late home runs, but this one's all Yankees. They beat the Twins 8-3 with a six-run eighth inning, and in so doing, they clinch a playoff spot right here on your home for Twins baseball.
0: Game two tonight, 6 o'clock pregame, 6:40 the first pitch tomorrow. Of course, no midday report as it's the Yankees wrapping up the series at 12:40 with the first pitch noon, the pregame show here on KGLO. Of course, we've got the sold-out Twins bus trip going up tomorrow, so we look forward to that. And then the Twins head out to the West Coast for a week. They'll face the L.A. Angels for four starting Thursday night, and then they'll go right up to San Francisco on Monday, Tuesday, Wednesday, and then come home for the final weekend of the season when they host the Texas Rangers. New Radio Iowa Sports Broadcasters High School football poll is out in Class 3A. Solon, after their win over a previously fourth-ranked Mount Vernon, they jump ahead of Clear Lake into the top spot in the poll this week. Clear Lake drops down to number 2. Sioux Center, Des Moines Christian, and West Delaware round out the top 5. 6-10, it's Dubuque Wallert, Mount Pleasant, Mount Vernon, Carroll, and Bishop Elam of Sioux City. Jumping now to Class A, where it's Woodbury Central on top, West Sioux, Wapsie Valley, Northland, and St. Ansgar. Saints round out the top 5 in the poll. Madrid is 6th. In at number 7, the Dimmitt Catholic Knights with a 3-0 record. And they'll take on St. Ansgar, a key matchup coming up on Friday night. St. Albert is 8th, followed by West Fork in the number 9 spot, and Pekin is number 10. Down at 8-man, it's Audubon, Iowa Valley, Bishop Garrigan of Allegheny, Woodbine, and Edgewood Colesburg, the top 5. 6-10, it's North Union, Glybrook, Rhinebeck, Bedford, Clarksville, and Waco. Up to 1A, where it's Regina of Iowa City on top, South Hardin, Appleton, Parkersburg, West Lyon, and Underwood, the top 5. 6-10, it's Trainer, Pleasantville, Beckman of Dyersville, Esac County, and Northeast Goose Lake. In 2A, it's Kepper of Carroll still on top, followed by Roland Story, Okoboji, Albertette, and Mid Prairie in the top 5. 6th is Van Meter, 7th is Old Boat Arthur, Battle Creek, out of Grove. They take on number 1 Kepper this week. 8th is Central Lyon, George Little Rock. Centerville and Clarinda round out the top 10 in 2A. Moving up to 4A, where it's Xavier, Cedar Rapids, Sergeant Bluff, Luton, Lewis Central, Western Dubuque, and Glenwood, the top 5. 6-10, it's Fort Dodge, North Polk, Carlisle, Waverly, Shorrock, and Pella. And in 5A, it's Dowling on top, followed by Southeast Polk, Johnston, Sioux City East, and Ankeny. 6-10, it's Liberty of Iowa City, Valley of West Des Moines, Centennial of Ankeny, followed by Cedar Falls and Dallas Center Grimes. Northern Iowa coach Todd Stepsis says his team faces a tremendous challenge this week with a visit to 18th-ranked Iowa. The Panthers are 1-1 after a 56-14 win over Drake. The Hawks are 2-0 after edging Iowa State 16-13.
2: Probably the best team I've ever watched on tape, just from a team. Like, now, I'm not talking about talent, though they've got a lot of talent. I'm not talking about size or strength, because they've got a lot of that. I'm talking about, team.
0: Steps this on what makes the Hawkeyes such a good team.
2: Defensively, they are not out of position. I don't know how many tackles they miss, but they don't miss very many. Offensively, you don't see them ever really get off schedule. They're always, kind of falling forward for a couple yards. They don't turn the ball over, and then they play great field position.
0: Kickoff at 3 and the pregame at 1 o'clock coming up on Saturday here on your home for the Hawkeyes, KGLO. Vikings quarterback Kyler Murray began the week in the NFL concussion protocol and continuing his recovery from an illegal hit to the head that forced him out of his first game with the team in the first quarter. Murray arrived on Monday at Vikings headquarters feeling pretty good, according to Coach Kevin O'Connell. But it's too soon for the team to assess his chance of playing the next game at Chicago. High school volleyball last night, Hampton-Dumont-Cal over Central Springs, 3-1. Belmont-Clemmie, 3-1 over Eagle Grove. At Triangular at Cedar Ridge Christian, it was Charles City, 2-0 over St. Ansgar, 2-1 over Cedar Ridge Christian, St. Ansgar, 2-1 over Cedar Ridge Christian. Back freshman Austin Walker tied for second Monday at the Iowa Central fall kickoff at the Fort Dodge Country Club in less than stellar weather conditions. Walker is from Rochester, Minnesota, shot a career best round of 72 and tied with two others for the runner-up medalist honors. Iowa Lakes Drew Henderson earned medalist honors with a round of 69. Nyack placed fifth of the team standings with a round of 305. Iowa Central was the team champ with a low of 291. On the women's side, it was Emma Topp leading the Nyack women's golf team Monday as she shot a 92, sophomore from Hubbard, in a three-team tournament. Nyack placed third with the team score of 381. Iowa Central, the team champ with a 374. Both Nyack teams returned to action Friday at the Hawkeye Cross Country, Community College Fall Invitational in Waterloo. And speaking of cross country, Nyack's Gavin Grunhove has been selected as the U.S. Track and Field Coaches Association's Division II Men's Cross Country Athlete of the Week for the week Monday. Grunhove is from Buffalo Center, won the Nyack Trent Smith Invitational on Saturday in Georgia Hanford Park. He covered the 8-mile course in a time of 25:16, which ranks 22nd on the school's all-time 8K list. Grunhove is the first Trojan to win the Trent Smith invite since Melvin Kipkemboy won the 2021 race on the Nyack campus at a time of 25:22. He was the first Nyack men's cross-country runner to win any race since Kipkemboy won the Region 11 individual title in 2021 on October 29th. The Nyack cross-country team, they're off until October 3rd when they go to the Dan Houston Invitational at Wartburg College in Waverly. Let's get the Twins tonight. 6 o'clock pregame, 6:40 the first pitch. Tomorrow it's a 12 o'clock pregame at 12:40 first pitch against the Yankees here on KGLO. That's Chicken Midday Sports. Back with weather to wrap things up here on the Midday Reports after this.
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0: Taking a look at your weather forecast for the KGLO listing area for the rest of the day today. Mostly cloudy skies, 69 for a high, northwest winds at 8 to 15. Mostly cloudy tonight, 49 for a low, north winds at around 5. Put around partly cloudy, maybe a scattered shower with a high of 68, with winds out of the east at 5 to 10. Wednesday night, 50-50 chance of scattered storms, otherwise cloudy, a low of 57. Slight chance of a scattered shower, otherwise cloudy on Thursday with a high of 74. Thursday night, scattered thunderstorms likely, otherwise cloudy, a low of 57. Friday and Friday nights, scattered thunderstorms, likely with a high 73 on Friday, 60 a low on Friday night. Saturday, 50-50 chance of scattered storms, otherwise cloudy with a high 74. Saturday night, mostly cloudy, a slight chance for scattered showers, a low of 54. Sunday, a high of 67 with a slight chance for scattered showers. Currently in Mason City, a northwest wind at 14. The relative humidity is at 67%, and the barometric pressure is steady at 30.10 inches. As we have a partly sunny sky, and we're at 62 degrees at this hour in Mason City. 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As it is 12:30 and time for this update from ABC News.
4: ABC News, I'm Wayne Cabot. Donald Trump's name cannot appear on the facade of the Kennedy Center. A federal judge blocking the tribute to Trump less than an hour before the board of the center was supposed to meet about that. Judge Christopher Cooper saying it needs Congress's blessing. Update from Los Angeles, the DA, Nathan Hochman, on their case against Nick Reiner in the murders of his parents, Rob and Michelle.
5: The district attorney's office will not be seeking the death penalty in this case. That means that the maximum sentence that Mr. Reiner will be looking at is life without the possibility of parole.
4: President Trump today tearing into the justices he appointed who voted against his executive order, limiting vote by mail so close to the election. He calls it a big loss for America. Another all-time high for diesel, says AAA. $6.27 today. Global oil just hit $109 a barrel. Families using oil to heat their homes could see a more than 30% increase in their bills this fall. This is ABC News.
6: It's that time of year when the weather can change in a snap. For more weather more often, keep it locked on AM 1300 KGLO, your hometown weather station.
7: Bottom line, livestock analyst keeping an eye on livestock futures early week, finding support from recent lows. I'm Mark Oppel. Today's Bottom Line report is brought to you by Helena, makers of research. October live cattle at 2.5 week highs. They have their sights set on levels above 221, 222, highs from early in August. A break in the heat certainly helped, although the heat still remains in southern plains and Texas. Grain trade still reacting to last Friday's crop report and harvest results. Speaking of harvest results, Husker Harvest Day is opening in Grand Island, Nebraska today. Show lists down from last week, especially Nebraska and Colorado. In addition, futures liquidated a lot of long speculators last week. Managed money longs are near two-year lows. Traders rolling out of October into December, and that's going to accelerate from here. October lean hogs seeing the highest daily trade volume since early in June. October 200-day moving average for lean hogs is just over the $87 level, but first things first, a close over $85. This is the Bottom Line Report. 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
1: This is the Iowa Business Report Tuesday edition, presented by Iowa History Journal. The September-October issue features a cover story on Iowa's Rosie the Riveters from World War II. More at iowahistoryjournal.com. Some new proposals from the Securities and Exchange Commission, the SEC, are drawing interest from both businesses and shareholders. National financial journalist Jordan Goodman explains.
10: This is a major proposal that companies could release their earnings twice a year instead of four times a year. So it would be semi-annual instead of quarterly. This would be changing something we've had since been over 50 years. The theory behind it is that if companies didn't have to be doing earnings quarterly, then maybe they'd have a longer-term view and wouldn't have to be pressured as much. So we'll see if that happens. It all means less paperwork and so on. On top of that, the SEC said that they would stop independent auditing of financials of various companies. Some people think that's a good idea to have independent auditing because it opens the books up to all kinds of manipulation we've seen in the past. So these are both very controversial proposals that the SEC put out, and they may very well happen. I'm sure companies will be very happy to have to report only twice a year instead of four times a year. People say that they're trying to deregulate as much as possible, and businesses like this, and the auditors won't like it, but I think it's a protection that you have to be able to trust the numbers and somebody independently checks them, just not whatever the company says.
11: Jordan Goodman is the author of more than a dozen books on money and personal finance. The Iowa Business Report is presented today by Iowa History Journal. Six issues a year filled with stories of Iowa's amazing past. More at iowahistoryjournal.com. I'm Jeff Stein for the Iowa Business Report.
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13: Price Floor. Hello, everyone. I'm Mark Dorenkamp with Agribusiness News on Brownfield. You've heard about the elite genetics and advanced agronomic performance, but did you know that Pioneer brand Z-Series soybeans have proven yield advantages over competitors? Plant Pioneer. A market analyst says the USDA's updated corn and soybean supply and demand numbers should provide support for commodity prices. Matt Bennett with AgMarket.net says the pre-harvest rally already priced in a sub-10% stocks-to-use ratio for corn, but there's still reason for long-term optimism.
14: The corn market should stay somewhat supported even at a time, you know, when you typically see some weakness, because ultimately you really need acres next year again. You need a lot of acres of corn. I think you're going to have to keep the price elevated or they may not show up.
13: He tells Brownfield the September report also shows strong soybean demand.
14: Last year to this year, there was over 5.5 million acres additional of soybeans. The carryout went from 325 down to 310. So ultimately, you're using so many soybeans here, you know, actually drawing world stocks down just a little bit.
13: The Senate Ag Committee is scheduled to vote again on the farm bill tomorrow, and the South Dakota Farmers Union president expects it to advance. However, Doug Somke says the path forward beyond the Ag Committee could be challenging, given the damage that's been done to the Farm Bill Coalition.
15: I guess the best thing we can hope for is after they get, you know, whatever it is they bring together, that by the time midterms hit, we better be ready to hit the iron when it's hot, and, you know, so we don't end off somewhere over in left field.
13: A dry end to the summer in parts of the Midwest is raising concerns about water levels on the Mississippi River. Mike Steenhook with the Soy Transportation Coalition says another fall with low levels is likely.
16: We're not exactly in a position of strength, and you know, the concern is that we could have five consecutive years of low water.
13: Selecting the right seed variety to maximize return on investment in 2027. Brownfield's Kellen Havikin has more from Husker Harvest Days.
17: Agronomist Trey Stevens with Bex Hybrid says seed selection is one of the most important decisions, especially when margins are tight.
18: Finding out hybrids that fit your management style is where you're going to find that extra yield, and also just not forgetting about the things that happen this year when you're making your decisions next year.
17: He says in some cases it could be more economical to spend more dollars up front.
18: But yeah, I did have a bad tar spot, and I can really only afford to spray one time. I need to make sure I'm investing in a hybrid that has a good tar spot score.
17: From Grand Island, Nebraska, I'm Kellen Havikin for Brownfield.
13: And Brazil's equivalent of the USDA made minor adjustments to its corn production outlook. CONAB now has the combined corn crop at 144 million tons, 2% above 2025. That includes a second crop of 112 million tons, 1% higher than last month, but 1% lower than last year as harvest nears completion. I'm Mark Dorenkamp with Brownfield Ag News.
19: As growers look ahead to next season, this year's disease pressure could offer some important lessons. Lily Zimmer, a technical service manager with FMC, says disease pressure varied.
20: Farmers have had to deal with tar spot showing up early. And then just here lately in the last couple weeks, we've had southern rust show up as well. And those are just two very detrimental diseases in addition to some northern corn leaf blight and gray leaf spot that are kind of consistent year in and year out in the Corn Belt.
19: Adastrio fungicide provides broad spectrum control, which helps manage multiple foliar diseases at the same time.
20: It's kept that disease at bay from the ear leaf and above, which is really important for our corn crop. 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Adastrio and other fungicides have really proved beneficial for farmers this year, and I think that it's protected those yields from those diseases.
19: To learn more, visit your FMC retailer or adastrio.ag.fmc.
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0: It is time for our weekly Iowa State University Extension and Outreach Update. And joining me now is Dr. Guang Tian, an assistant professor in economics and extension economist. He is new to the team, so we're very excited to have him. Thanks so much for taking the time to talk with us today.
1: All right. Thank you, Helena.
0: We wanted to talk about the most recent WASD report that was just released last week. We are going to start off by taking a look at corn first. Of course, there were a lot of talks about the corn side of the balance sheet changing quite a bit this time around. How did the USDA adjust the corn balance sheet this month? And were those changes in line with what the trade was expecting?
1: Oh, yeah. I think this time USDA changed both of the supply and demand side in the WASD report. I mean, from the supply side, USDA lowered the production by 213 million bushels. And this is mainly because the USDA lowered the yield by 2.2 bushel per acre. And the new yield estimate is about 178.5 bushel per acre. And also at the same time, USDA lowered the harvested acres this year for corn. And also, if you look at the supply side, we can see that the beginning stock is lower, 25 million bushels. So this is mainly because we have a great export last year for corn. And also, if we look at the demand side, the USDA also lowered the feed and residual demand by 150 million bushels. So even if we have both of the less demand and less supply, but the supply falls more than demand, so end up we have a lower ending stock at 86 million bushels. So that USDA raises the farm price forecast by 30 cents, which is about $4.8 per bushel.
0: Turning to soybeans, what changes were made and were there really any surprises on that end of the balance sheet?
1: Well, I think for the soybean, kind of a totally different story. So USDA raised both of the production and demand. So USDA increased the production by 15 million bushels. And this is because of a slightly higher yield compared to last month, and also more harvested acres projected this month. And also USDA increased the export demand by 25 million bushels. And this is mainly because of the China stepped in to purchase the U.S. soybean. And this, since we, even if we have more supply and also more demand, but the demand exceeds supply, so we see a lower ending stock of the soybean by 10 million bushels. So that USDA raised that season average farm price by 60 cents to the $12 per bushel.
0: And changes in the wheat numbers don't usually grab headlines, but recently, we're hearing a lot more about wheat markets and everything going on over there. Was there anything in this report about wheat that was worth noting?
1: Oh, yeah. I think for the wheat market, kind of quiet. We can see that the aggregated supply and the use didn't change compared to last month. But the price, the forecast price, USDA increased by 20 cents to $6.4 I think this is mainly because of the corn price goes up, and normally the livestock producers will switch from the corn to wheat. So that's why USDA raised the wheat prices this month.
0: And was there anything in this report on the livestock side of things that stood out to you?
1: I think the livestock one is more like USDA lowered its production estimates for both of the corn and pork. And again, this is because of the feeding costs go up this month. So it is kind of anticipated a smaller beef and pork compared to last month.
0: And as we move past this report, what do you think farmers and grain marketers should be watching closely in the weeks ahead?
1: I think this year we have a very strong supply and demand for both of the corn and soybean. For example, for the corn, we are the second largest supply and also second largest demand, which is only second only to last year. So then we see increasing price. And also for soybean, we are making a new record this year for both of the supply and demand. And eventually we are recovering the export from the from China. And also we have a record ethanol market. So pretty good from the crop market this year so far. If we do looking forward, we are just hitting the harvesting season, so the prices may change. And also at the same time, this morning when I went out for work, I looked at the diesel price in the gas station in front of my house. So we are in the Ames, Iowa right now, and the diesel price is $6 per gallon. So I think the higher production cost this year may also need to be take care of it, and this may wipe out some of the margin from the producers.
0: As we wrap up this conversation, was there anything else in this report that you feel like listeners should know about?
1: I think, as I said, that this year farmers' profitability may come from the higher corn and soybean prices, but also at the same time, the higher production cost may be a concern.
0: Again, that was Dr. Guang Tian, an assistant professor in economics and extension economist. And with this Connoisseur Media Ag Update, I'm Helena McNamee.

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1: This is the Agricultural Law and Tax Report. I'm Roger McOwen. There's an important lesson about the farm economy unfolding right now in a federal antitrust case involving Union Pacific Railroad, the Kansas and Oklahoma Railroad, and farmers and grain shippers in western Kansas and eastern Colorado. I'll be back in a moment to discuss.
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1: Rail transportation is not just another business expense for agriculture. For many grain producers, it's the only economically realistic way to reach distant domestic and export markets. When rail competition works, farmers have more transportation choices, and that can translate directly into higher net returns. The lawsuit, filed in federal court in Kansas, centers on the 122-mile Towner Line. A short line railroad rehabilitated the line after it had been largely unusable, creating a more direct route for grain moving west. The plaintiffs claim that Union Pacific and Kansas and Oklahoma responded with interchange charges exceeding $500 per rail car, effectively making the new route economically unworkable. They say the conduct violated the Sherman Act by suppressing competition and keeping westbound grain shipments within a less competitive system. Union Pacific denies the allegations. The claim is that farmers shouldn't have to pay artificially inflated transportation costs because a dominant company can make competition economically impossible. This has been the Agricultural Law and Tax Report. I'm Roger McOwen.
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4: Soybeans are higher, corn's mixed, cattle and hogs are lower. I'm John Perkins with a Brownfield Market Update. When it comes to short stature corn, it all started with Stein. For decades, they've been focused on unique hybrids that deliver top yields. Stein invented short stature corn, then they perfected it. Stein has yield. Soybeans today are supported by commercial and technical buying, along with spillover from strength in crude oil and soybean meal. USDA's Good to Excellent rating held over the past week, and harvest is starting to get underway nationally. CONAB did confirm record soybean production for Brazil at 180 million tons. Outside of that, not a lot of fresh news for beans right now. Continuing to wait for the meeting between President Trump and President Xi in Washington, D.C. later this month. November beans are up 11.5 at 13.15¾. January's 12 higher at 13.32¼. October bean meal's up $8.40 at 358.60. October soybean oil's up 5 points at 69.70. Corn's currently mixed, adjusting spreads. Looks like bull spreading. Nearby contracts are up. Deferred months are down. U.S. corn harvest is ahead of average, and the national crop rating did improve by 1%. CONAB's combined corn crop guess was up slightly from last month at 144 million tons. December corn is a penny higher at 534¼. March is up 1¼ at 549¼. And after some early lower to mixed activity, wheat has turned higher on short covering and technical buying. Winter wheat planting's a little bit behind average, while the spring wheat harvest should wrap up soon. Exports out of the Black Sea region continue to be heavily restricted by war. December Chicago's up 8.5 at 7.30¼. Cotton and rice are both seeing some harvest pressure. December cotton's down 40 at 84.15. November rice is 17 lower at 15.82½. Live and feeder cattle are down on profit taking ahead of widespread direct business and Friday's USDA cattle on feeder port. Bids today are 224 on the live basis in Kansas and Texas, and at 342 to 350 dressed in Nebraska. No asking prices are being noted, and widespread trade might wait until after those on feed numbers on Friday afternoon. Choice box beef's higher at midday. Select is down modestly. October live's $1.60 lower at $2.2065, and December's $1.92 lower at $2.2322. October feeders are down $3.60 at $3.3427. November's now $3.60 lower at $3.2917. And hogs are pressured by technical selling and the lower midday move in pork, down just over a dollar. Butcher hog markets are a dollar higher, and at the open, National Direct barrels and gilts are up $1.48.6. October lean is down 60 cents at $79. December's $1.65 lower at $69.60. West Texas crude oil is up nearly $5 a barrel, back over $106. We're online at brownfieldagnews.com. John Perkins, Brownfield Market Update.
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2: 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E.T. York is an example of a person helping American agriculture advance without actually farming or experimenting in a lab. York was born in 1922 in Alabama. He was a university administrator, later an ag extension administrator, a U.S. presidential advisor on agriculture, and authored over 100 papers and articles. He lectured at more than 40 universities. And while never farming or credited with any invention, he nonetheless advanced American agriculture from the classroom. E.T. York, part of American agriculture history. I'm Mark Oppold.
13: Well, the Yankees clinched a playoff spot last night at Target Field, and the Twins are hoping to level a series at Target Field tonight. Hey, everybody, it's Chris Atterbury. Join me and Dan Gladden as Bailey Ober takes on Max Fried. The Twins take on the Yankees on the air at 6:40, first pitch on your home for Twins baseball.
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24: From ABC News, I'm Wayne Cabot. With no time to spare, a judge stopped the Kennedy Center board from adding a tribute to President Trump. The ruling less than an hour before the board was set to act.
25: Judge Christopher Cooper Tuesday issued a written order blocking the attempt to add President Trump's name to the Kennedy Center, concluding that it violated a previous court order and congressional statute. The order says, quote, simply put, defendants cannot install memorials for President Trump or anyone or anything else at the Kennedy Center without Congress's blessing. The board resolution bucks a federal court order and a statute Congress enacted. Judge Cooper had previously blocked the president from renaming the Kennedy Center after himself, but the board voted last month to add the president's name to the building to recognize him as the person who, quote, renovated and restored the center. Karen Travers, ABC News, The White House.
24: What American wouldn't want money in their pocket? Most say no to Trump's $5,000 if the voters keep Republicans in control of Congress. 63% disapprove in the Reuters Ipsos poll, including 37% of Republicans. And while Trump has lost in the Supreme Court to impose mail-in voting limits before the election, FBI Director Kash Patel says he is sending agents to election sites this year.
26: Election integrity is of paramount importance. This FBI is not going to shy away from that effort.
24: Sparring there with Vermont Democratic Senator Peter Welch, Patel refusing to comment if there's an ongoing investigation into the wedding bash for Donald Trump Jr. and his new wife, paid for at least in part by a Russian oligarch who has close ties to Vladimir Putin. Senator Bernie Sanders says, yes, of course we need AI regulation.
27: The speed and scope of AI development in just the last 4 years has been almost beyond human comprehension.
24: Joining his call, longtime Trump confidant Steve Bannon. Trump himself calls AI concerns a hoax. The Dow is down 430 points right now. You're listening to ABC News.
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24: Kentucky Republican Thomas Massie took to the House floor for more than an hour today and submitted eight articles of impeachment against Defense Secretary Pete Hegseth for high crimes and misdemeanors for the war in Iran, the attacks in Yemen, the kidnapping of Venezuela's leader, extrajudicial killings, and the suppression of free speech. Federal authorities revealing more about the case of a Pennsylvania man arrested for swearing allegiance to ISIS and planning an attack. ABC News Chief Justice Correspondent Pierre Thomas.
32: Justice Department prosecutors claim in a court document obtained by ABC News that Jonathan Kramer had previously been in juvenile detention after allegedly plotting a mass casualty attack. The FBI received a disturbing tip. Kramer had allegedly been receiving suspicious packages, and the FBI learned that Kramer was promoting ISIS ideology. On Saturday, Kramer, who is now 21, was observed going to a sporting goods store and meeting an individual in a parking lot and allegedly obtaining a long black duffel bag. The FBI, who was watching Kramer, then confronted him at the hotel, executed search warrants, allegedly discovered the firearm, ammunition, and made the arrest.
24: There are widespread rail shutdowns in the Netherlands today. Somebody placed pipes and cables on the tracks. Ed Sheeran says it wasn't his decision to drop Macklemore from his tour after Macklemore spoke up in favor of Palestinians. Sheeran says it was the promoter's decision and that he chooses not to discuss politics. I'm Wayne Cabot, ABC News.
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2: High temperatures reach up to 69 this afternoon. Under overcast skies, northwest winds, 8 to 15 miles per hour. Mainly cloudy, tonight, 49. Sunshine mixed with clouds at times, tomorrow, slight chance of rain showers, daytime highs approaching 68. Slight chance of rain showers, Thursday, with highs in the mid-70s. Thunderstorms likely, and highs in low 70s on Friday. That's the weatherology forecast for AM 1300 KGLO. Right now, 61.
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9: All right, let's do it. The Markley, Van Camp, and Robbins Show. 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
10: Yo.
9: Okay, there's a lot going on. Mm-hmm. How about the FBI arrests in Pennsylvania?
10: Oh, yeah.
9: Another plot thwarted. Yeah. This isn't going to stop either.
10: No, it's not.
9: This is going to be going on for a while. So a dude accused of plotting ISIS-backed attack is some of the big news coming out this morning.
10: Yeah.
9: And then on Good Morning America, boy, they're talking about Don Jr. and his big wedding party in the Bahamas, mm-hmm. how it was financed by this guy that's good buddies with Putin.
10: Yeah.
9: You get that going on. You got the big AI talk that's happening. Trump says it's a hoax. They were up in arms about that on Good Morning America. And then there was the Supreme Court saying, we're going to take a punt on this as far as this mail-in ballot thing goes.
10: Yeah, we're not going to do the, verifying the fact that, you know, everybody who's getting a mail-in ballot is actually eligible to vote. Okay. This MAGA-controlled Supreme Court is out of control.
9: Isn't that the first thing you thought?
10: Yeah.
9: When you saw that story?
10: I did, too.
9: Like, are you kidding me? This is what we hear all the time. Something's got to be done about the Supreme Court. MAGA-controlled, blah, blah, blah, blah, blah.
10: And I think the Democrats are right about this one thing. Trump needs to add three new justices before the midterms.
11: Yeah, they all got to be like 28 years old.
10: Yeah.
9: Yeah. All right, let's get into this for just a second. As far as the AI goes, Sonny Hostin said what?
10: Yeah.
9: Well, yeah. This is one of Robin's favorites, is Sonny Hostin.
11: She's the worst.
10: Well,
11: worst racist on TV.
10: Well, so, yeah, of course, there's a lot of talk about AI ending humanity and all of this and back and forth over that. To me, it feels like these big companies are basically just wanting to get in good with the government so that they can completely squash any and all competition within the United States. That's what it looks like to me.
9: Yes.
10: But The View's Sonny Hostin, she's all in on AI. She wrote some books. It was a trilogy. And is now working with an AI company to turn them into movies and TV shows. Okay. So no actual paid actors, just AI-generated actors and actresses.
9: Really?
10: And her reasoning is because Hollywood is racist.
11: No, come on. Okay, all right.
9: Are you kidding me?
11: Hollywood is racist.
10: Yes.
9: Okay, all right.
12: For 6 years, I've tried to get
5: my films or my stories made into series and films. And the gatekeeping in Hollywood around black and brown creative content is insane. I cannot get New York Times best-selling books onto the screen to tell diverse stories to diverse communities.
8: So what does that have to
9: do? They've been over backwards doing that for years.
10: Yeah, they turned the Little Mermaid black. They turned Helen of Troy black.
11: Yes.
9: Oh, goodness. Go ahead.
5: So what does that have to do with AI? With AI, that cuts out the gatekeeping. You get to make your film. You get to
12: have
5: a director.
12: Do they have actors in it, though?
5: No, they're generated. I've licensed my image. It's a way to go then to a streamer and say, here's the product. Will you license it? Will you show it? It's a way, I think, to get black and brown stories told. There are a lot of hidden figures.
12: Those stories are not being told.
13: But if those people are in fact robots, how does that help
5: the real AI community?
12: I would say
13: because the real people are not working.
5: Because the stories are being told, Joy. Because the real people are not getting jobs in Hollywood. Black and brown actors
13: are not getting the jobs.
5: Yeah, they're not getting the jobs.
9: Holy mackerel.
10: I mean, I don't know. You know, Hollywood has turned out some grade-A garbage in the past. You know, nobody's batting 1,000 in the entertainment industry. Okay?
9: Right.
10: Her books must be exceptionally bad, because you can't tell me that if they were good, Hollywood wouldn't be racing to say, hey, let's turn these into major, you know, summer flicks or whatever.
11: Therein is the argument right there. Yeah. Yes, I 100% agree with you. Now, 100%. Same thing in athletics. Yeah. Same thing with music. Same thing with arts. Anything. If it's good enough.
10: Yeah.
11: Well, and they can make money doing it, yes. So, they're going to get it done. Yes.
10: I have not read these books, but I did a little bit of research.
11: You haven't?
10: Her books are about black beach communities. So it's a trilogy. Some are on the Bluffs, some are on Sag Harbor, some are on Highland Beach. Now, Summer on the Bluffs has one character named Esperanza Soto, and guess what? She's a beautiful, talented Afro-Latina lawyer.

0: That'll be $84.52.
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0: Soybeans are up, corn is mixed, cattle and hogs are lower. Hello, I'm Megan Grebner with your commodity market update on Brownfield. Speed wins, that's why Sign is focused on delivering higher yielding genetics faster than the competition and why they've released more new Enlist E3 lines than any other company. Sign has yield. Soybeans are higher on commercial and technical buying. November beans up 12 and a quarter at 13.16 and a half. January beans up 12 and a half at 13.32 and three quarters. Corn is mixed. December corn's up a penny at 5.34 and a quarter. March corn is up one and a half at 5.49 and a half. Live and feeder cattle are down on profit taking ahead of the week's direct business. October live down $1.70 at $2.20.55. 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Hogs are lower, pressured by technical selling. October lean hogs down 52 at $79.07. December lean hogs down 165 at $69.60. I'm Megan Grebner for Brownfield.
1: High temperatures reach up to 69 this afternoon. Under overcast skies, northwest winds 8 to 15 miles per hour. Mainly cloudy tonight, 49. Sunshine mixed with clouds at times. Tomorrow, slight chance of rain showers. Daytime highs approaching 68. Slight chance of rain showers Thursday with highs in the mid-70s. Thunderstorms likely and highs in the low 70s on Friday. That's the weatherology forecast for AM 1300 KGLO. Right now, 61.
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7: Thanks, David. Appreciate it.
8: Well, you're welcome. Sharing is caring, fellas.
7: Of course. We're a little more out of our minds than usual, I would say.
8: Yeah, I would think so, yes.
7: Did you say faithful?
8: Yes, I did.
9: All right, Tran.
8: Yes. I was taking the Sylvester pills.
7: Dang, man. Going stray hand on him. That's not nice. Anyway, in Pennsylvania, just mentioned this briefly, this 21-year-old dude accused of plotting a violent attack on behalf of ISIS. The FBI had been aware of this dude since 2023, who at the time was a minor. He was charged in, delinquent in Pennsylvania for his role in a plot to carry out a mass casualty attack and for possessing child sexual abuse material. Oops. Heck of a guy.
8: Yeah, what a guy.
7: But anyway, anonymous tip came in earlier this year, said he was ordering mysterious packages and

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12: Here's a look at local news on KGLO. City Council of Mason City tonight will consider entering into a development agreement for a proposed townhome development on the city's west side. Kaling Properties is proposed to construct a 198-unit for-rent townhome development on the west side of Eisenhower Avenue, north of the Mercy One West Campus, to be called Willow Point. The project consists of 4 and 6 units, one-story townhome buildings accessed from private streets. State officials recently announced that Kaling has been awarded workforce housing tax credits for the project. As part of the development agreement, the city will provide an urban revitalization tax abatement of 100% of city taxes for 10 years, which is required as the city's portion for the state workforce housing tax credits. Kaling has agreed to pay for and install the 12-inch water main from the North Eisenhower Water Tower to the northern edge of the development. But since their project does not need the extra capacity of a 12-inch line, the city will pay back to Kaling the difference in cost between an 8-inch and a 12-inch line, since the city plans in the future to extend the line to the north and be looped along 12th Street Northwest. The council meets at 7 o'clock tonight in the Mason City Room of the Public Library. Part of the money coming to Iowa from a legal settlement with Meta, the company that owns Facebook and Instagram, will be used to prosecute crimes related to social media and to pay victims who suffer mental issues linked to their use of social media. Meta will pay the state about $125 million over the next decade to settle lawsuit claims that its platforms harm kids. Iowa Attorney General Brenda Burt has designated $25 million of that as restitution for teenage victims who could receive up to $100.

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0: Daytime highs approaching 69 this afternoon. Under cloudy skies, northwesterly winds 8 to 15 miles per hour. 51 tonight, mainly cloudy skies expected. A mix of clouds and sun tomorrow. High temperatures reach up to 69. Slight chance for showers Thursday with highs in the low 70s. Thunderstorms likely and highs in the mid 70s on Friday. That's the weatherology forecast for AM 1300 KGLO. Right now, 63.
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3: 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We not only do it ourselves, but we encourage those around us to stop. 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It's not just the teens in town that I see texting and driving. Trust me, I've been tempted to do it myself, but when I see the consequences of what can happen, it stops me.
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11: 100 illegal firearms in its first year.
12: Wow.
11: How many times have we talked about how the left's always saying, got to do something about gun violence.
12: Oh, yeah. When you do something, then, of course, it's racist or...
11: Exactly.
12: You know, whatever, man. I'm tired of talking about it.
11: Like, you could get illegal guns off the street if you wanted to.
12: Yeah, if this you want to.
11: This is proof of it. Wow. So that's good news. As far as, what is it, the percentage decrease, 36% overall crime. Motor vehicle thefts down 57%. Robberies down 43%. Murders down 44%. Aggravated assaults down 27%. And that's all good news.
12: Of course.
11: Legacy Media going to pick that up? Hey, here's, you know what? Something's happened in American City. This is good news.
13: No, it's also the same reason why the climate cultists are out there being very, very quiet about the historically quiet hurricane season in the Atlantic.
11: It's incredible. It really is.
13: Hell, this goes against the narrative. Let's hold off a couple months.
11: What is it? If it goes another, is it just few weeks? It'll be a record since like the early 40s.
13: Yeah.
11: For no hurricanes.
13: Yes.
11: But yet, if there is one that pops up, it'll be because of climate change.
13: Yes, sure. Of course.
12: Yeah.
13: Well, they're counting on the Super El Nino to deliver crazy weather all across the United States, which it probably will, but they'll say, yeah, that's climate change, blah, blah, blah, proof that we're right. Even though for years we were telling you that, you know, climate is not the weather, this time we're going to tell you the weather is climate.
12: It's climate. Yeah, absolutely.
11: Right.
12: You're fun. That's a great point right there.
11: Yep. Yes.
12: Yep.
11: David, we were going to get into an interview with an AI actress.
13: Yeah.
11: Who did this again?
13: NBC News. CNN also interviewed, and I forget the program's name, and I don't want to commit it to memory. I think my brain is revolting.

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2: From ABC News, I'm Wayne Cabot. Global crude concerns. ABC News confirming crude loadings at Yanbu, Saudi Arabia's Red Sea port are now stopped. This refinery is the region's largest exporter of diesel. Diesel futures hit a record high today. Diesel at the pump as well, averaging $6.28, says AAA. One longtime analyst tells ABC News heating oil customers are going to really have a sticker shock this year, paying more than $2 a gallon more compared to a year ago. The war with Iran has cost the U.S. at least $38 billion and is expected to further push inflation higher for American households. That from the nonpartisan Congressional Budget Office, warning also that depleted weapon stocks could take a half a decade or longer to rebuild. Sources tell ABC News the board of the Kennedy Center voted today to shut down the center entirely after a federal judge blocked them from adding a tribute to President Trump on the building or on the site. ABC News White House correspondent Karen Travers with the latest from President Trump himself.
8: President Trump said the Justice Department will appeal the judge's ruling today, blocking his name from being added to the Kennedy Center. The president writing on social media that if the case does not go his way, including if it makes its way up to the Supreme Court, then the reconstruction and renovation of the Kennedy Center will not take place. Democratic Congresswoman Joyce Beatty, who's filed a lawsuit challenging the planned closure and renaming, today accused President Trump of, quote, holding the Kennedy Center hostage unless he can put his name on this sacred memorial. Karen Travers, ABC News, the White House.
2: Speaker Mike Johnson says AI concerns are a fictional claim designed to sway voters ahead of November.
9: We've all seen this movie before, okay? We're 49 days out from an election. A catastrophe is created. The media gets spun up. Social media gets spun up. Everybody says we're all going to be, they literally said we're all going to be dead in 10 years.
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10: These statements have not been evaluated by the FDA. This product is not intended to diagnose, treat, cure, or prevent any disease.
2: Crypto legislation supported by the industry died in the Senate today when Democrats blocked it. Democrats like Massachusetts Senator Elizabeth Warren holding out for stricter enforcement and legislation to prohibit the president from having a bank charter. World Liberty Financial, a crypto firm owned by Trump and his sons, recently got a bank charter. During FBI Director Kash Patel's directions on Capitol Hill today, he wouldn't say to the Senate Judiciary Committee if agents are looking into the Russian oligarch and friend of Putin's who financed a Bahamas wedding bash for the president's son, Donald Jr.
13: These individuals who worked for the services of the Russian intelligence community were charged with financing terrorism and conspiring to commit murder for hire around the world, including efforts to murder a Russian dissident who they believe was located in the Washington, D.C. area.
2: That's the Attorney General Todd Blanche announcing charges against a number of Russian citizens, didn't say how many, as part of a global terror financing operation. Now it's the opening act of Ed Sheeran's tour that has pulled out. Singer-songwriter Aaron Rowe quitting in solidarity with Macklemore. Macklemore got bounced from the Ed Sheeran tour after speaking up for Palestinians. Ed Sheeran says it wasn't his decision, it was the promoters, and that he chooses not to discuss politics. I'm Wayne Cabot, ABC News.
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16: Daytime highs approaching 69 this afternoon. Under cloudy skies, northwesterly winds 8 to 15 miles per hour. 51 tonight, mainly cloudy skies expected. A mix of clouds and sun tomorrow. High temperatures reach up to 69. Slight chance for showers Thursday with highs in the low 70s. Thunderstorms likely and highs in the mid 70s on Friday. That's the weatherology forecast for AM 1300 KGLO. Right now, 68.
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1: The Markley, Van Camp, and Robbins Show. Jamie Markley, David Van Camp, Scott Robbins. This is quite the detail in the old story, David.
23: Yeah, so the Lindsey Clancy trial, of course, ended in a mistrial because there was one juror who simply would not vote to acquit based on reason of insanity. He was like, no, she murdered her kids. Yeah, that's a problem.
1: Yeah.
23: One guy who put up with a week of abuse of at least, four or five harpies, the people who've been making the rounds on the news.
24: At least. Yeah. Still doing it, too.
23: Yeah, and they are still doing it. He just didn't understand. And so then it became it was kind of funny to find out then that it was a bunch of white ladies yelling at this black dude. To the point where even Gayle King was like, I gotta sit with that for a second. Hold on a second. Whoa.
1: What? He was black? What?
23: He was black? No. There was a rumor that maybe he was gay. That's not true. Which would have made it funny, or funnier, If it was a bunch of, you know, Massachusetts liberal white ladies yelling at a gay black guy and saying he's too stupid to understand how to vote correctly.
3: Mm-hmm.
23: But New York Post has a story about this, and there is a line that really struck me, because it's mostly about how people are harassing his family now. And his family didn't even know that he was on the jury.
3: Oh, wow.
23: But they're going after him.
3: Now, and his brother, right?
23: His brother spoke to the New York Post, and here is the line. The brother also said that the devoutly Catholic Haitian immigrant clan has been relentlessly hounded by true crime gawkers and reporters.
3: Well, now.
23: So, all of these people, hate have no home, or has no home here in this house. We believe no person is illegal.
3: Mm-hmm.
23: We love the immigrant community. Spent 7 days harassing the hell out of a black Haitian immigrant because he wouldn't vote to acquit a woman who murdered her 3 children.
3: That's right.
23: Holy
3: crap. We love you. We love you being here, but obviously you're not getting it. You're not very smart. Let us educate you. That's so awesome.
23: When I read that, I was like, I think I felt my soul leave my body for a second because that it's just too perfect.
3: Oh, yeah.
23: They're like, well, you know, he also had, like, domestic abuse allegations against him. Okay? Did the jurors know that?
4: Well.
23: It's like, I'm not condoning anything he may have done.
4: No.
3: No.
23: But was that directly material to his opinion on this case?
4: No. Apparently not.
23: So.
4: I mean, both lawyers signed off on it. You know.
23: So then you've got this hero of the left, Kevin Reddington, the defense attorney, who's out there saying, I hope he can sleep at night.
3: Right.
4: I put a bounty on his head.
23: I am literally shaking that people in Massachusetts would be harassing a strong man of color from war-torn Haiti.
3: Yes.
23: Like that. This is like Jim Crow meets slavery all over again. This is so hateful.
3: I hope in those parts they don't find out he is somehow linked to some sort of witch doctor in Haiti, because it would be really bad.
4: Well, he's Jim Eagle.
3: Got it. Okay.
23: Yeah, he himself, he's the embodiment of Jim Eagle.
4: Jim Eagle.
23: Whatever that meant.
4: From Joe Biden. Yeah, thank you.
3: So, while it seems like the hatred for this black man is going on in other campaigns politically in America, the pandering to black people continues. Abdul El-Sayed saying we owe blacks money.
23: Huh.
3: In Michigan and throughout the country. Yes. Go, Abdul.
20: I have read my history. When it comes to black communities in Michigan, when it comes to black communities in America, there are unpaid debts that have long since come due, that we are unwilling to acknowledge, let alone pay down.
3: Yes, that's something he wants to do.
4: Okay.
3: And I think Tallarico's the same thing. As far as, you know, we need to do something for the black communities.
23: Oh, yeah.
3: Have you heard this?
4: The reparations? Is this reparations part two?
3: It's part of reparations because we're going to give money to these different organizations. But also, no, the Democrats have taken blacks for granted because, you know, this is a big op. You got Simone Sanders.
4: Yes.
3: Sit down with Tallarico.
21: 77% of black Texans say that Texas Democrats, they believe, take their vote for granted.
3: Yeah.
21: So why should black folks in Texas believe that you're different?
22: And they're not wrong about that.
21: You think Texas Democrats have taken black voters here for granted?
22: I think the Democratic Party as a whole, including Texas Democrats, have taken black voters for granted.
3: I mean, not me, but them.
4: Oh,
3: yeah.
4: Those guys.
3: Yeah. Yeah. So yeah, you can trust me.
4: Golly. I personally have never done it.
23: But well, no, but he does. He was exposed as an absolute unapologetic racist by his primary opponent, Jasmine Crockett.
4: Oh, that's right, yeah.
23: Yeah.
3: For just running against her.
23: Well, that and also just being, well, a white guy from Texas.
3: Mm-hmm.
23: Yes. He is absolutely, and I believe her when she says that.
3: No, you don't, but you play it up, and I love it.
23: He's a white supremacist, clearly.
24: Well, David
23: James Tallarico. KKKO.
24: That's right.
3: Well, actually, what would be a great

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0: Direct cattle markets were quiet Tuesday. Butcher hogs were a dollar higher. I'm John Perkins with a Brownfield Market Update. You better build bigger bins. It's just a suggestion, but regardless, be ready to maximize your per acre profits with MX Series corn by Stein. Stein has yield. Soybeans and corn are supported by fund buying and strengthened crude oil. November beans are up 14.5 at 13.18 and three quarters. January was 15 higher at 13.35 and a quarter. December corn was up 2.5 at 5.35 and three quarters. March was 2.25 higher at 5.50 and a quarter. Live and feeder cattle were lower on profit taking ahead of direct business. October live was down $1.55 at 227.70, and December was $1.80 lower at 223.35. October feeders were down $4 at 333.85. And on technical selling in the lower midday pork, October hogs were down 52 at 79.07. December was $1.60 lower at 69.65. John Perkins, Brownfield.
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2: Daytime highs approaching 69 this afternoon. Under cloudy skies, northwesterly winds 8 to 15 miles per hour. 51 tonight, mainly cloudy skies expected. A mix of clouds and sun tomorrow. High temperatures reach up to 69. Slight chance for showers Thursday with highs in the low 70s. Thunderstorms likely and highs in the mid 70s on Friday. That's the weatherology forecast for AM 1300 KGLO. Right now, 68.
3: If you've been feeling unsteady, disoriented, or like your surroundings are moving, you're not imagining it, and you're not alone. 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
12: KGLO.
13: Jake Tapper, we're pretending to fly fish.
14: It is interesting you bring this up. It is interesting you bring this up today because I thought the same thing. What is Jake Tapper doing fly fishing with Gavin Newsom?
15: Well, he's got some series that he's working on that's called Out of Office. You see, okay. He gets out of the studio and goes and meets people like Gavin Newsom in their natural environment, fly fishing in Montana.
14: Gavin Newsom doesn't strike me as a guy who's ever been fly fishing before. I could be wrong.
13: Well, and this is when he said he's not going to run if Kamala Harris is running.
16: Yeah, which
13: is
16: a lot of Democrats.
13: And I'm watching this.
16: You're not even the only Californian.
17: No, right. Yeah.
16: You got Rokana,
17: yeah.
16: Kamala.
17: Yeah, I don't know if she runs, but we'll see.
16: I know she's called around.
17: Yeah, but I wouldn't run if she ran.
16: If she runs, you will not?
17: Of course not. Why would I? I wouldn't do that to her. I wouldn't do it to me. Why would I wouldn't do that to you? I wouldn't waste everyone's time.
13: I wouldn't do that to you. What does that mean?
14: I don't know.
15: Basically, just I wouldn't waste your time in following a campaign that had no chance of winning.
13: That he would have no chance of winning?
15: Yes.
13: Against her,
15: yes.
13: Is what he's trying to say?
15: Yeah.
14: Split the
13: vote. Well, that's sad.
14: Yep.
13: Okay. By the way, the comments on X with this video is funny. Well, so Jake looks like he's done this before. Gavin looks absurd. How many takes do they need to get this totally real-looking video? I live in Montana. Never seen a couple of beta dorks standing in a river in business attire pretending to fish.
14: Yeah, right. Yeah.
13: Where are the waiters at?
14: Right.
13: Yeah, but it's business pants. It's just what is it? Here's another guy. Who is falling for this scripted crap anymore? This is as bad as Tim Elmer Fudd Walt. Pretending to go hunting. Brand new hats. Gavin looks dressed for dinner, and Jake's fishing shirt probably still has tags on it.
14: Talafrico eating a steak.
13: Yeah, Steve Thane. I have some free advice for the Brokeback Anglers.
14: That's pretty good.
13: When fly fishing, you actually want to leave the fly on the water and let it drift to recreate a wounded bug on the surface. Slapping the water repeatedly is doing nothing but scaring fish off.
15: Well,
13: I expect a couple of river rats like yourselves to be wearing vests and nets at the very least.
15: Well, no.
13: Fun fact, no trout were harmed during the filming of this fake conversation.
15: Well, yeah.
13: Well, yeah, people see through this crap.
15: It wasn't just a total joke when I mentioned earlier in the show, I was hearing my grandpa yelling at five-year-old me, are we talking or are we fishing?
13: Right.
15: Right? Because, yeah, you're trying to get, you know, that's a solitude or solitary and quiet activity.
13: Mm-hmm.
15: You don't want to freak out the fish, but they had no. I would love to see what happens if Jake Tapper actually landed a fish.
13: Oh yeah. Well, in this series, does he ever catch one?
15: No.
13: I don't. Or they just hook one on there and they act like you're catching it.
15: There is. It's still partially frozen from the supermarket.
14: Right. It doesn't move.
15: There was a time I went out fishing and it wasn't fly fishing, but I was fishing in Missouri and was with a few buddies. And the people in the other boat, we were in this tiny canoe. And so I got a fish, and I was trying to get the reel back in to land the fish in the boat. And my rod kind of swung around, and it just so happened the other guy in the boat actually thought I was, like, handing the fish to him or something. So we just took the fish off, no problem. And the guy in the other boat saw that, and when we got back to shore, he goes, so, you always need someone else to take the fish off the hook, Van Camp? I was like, no, come on. I feel so emasculated right now.
13: Right, exactly. Okay, I mentioned, oh, there's a big hearing today with Kash Patel and the different senators. Yep. You want a piece?
14: Yep.
13: You want some?
14: Yep.
13: Democrat Senator Welch. I'm not sure where this went.
12: Gee, do you believe that? What I believe in is the rule of law. What I will always believe
18: the rule
12: in
18: of law is the president
12: the rule of law.
18: Saying in advance that
12: are you
18: he
12: done
18: loses
12: with your campaign ad? By the way,
18: it's been rigged.
12: I want to know how your wealth increased 4,000% since you became a United States Senator. That's a magic wow. act. All Americans should be available.
18: Mr. Patel.
19: Let's knock it off. Senator Welch, proceed to ask your questions, and the witness will answer the questions.
18: Thank you.
13: Okay. That was pretty funny.
14: Yeah. Well, he didn't answer.
13: And we're, oh, man, I don't want to let you down with the Cory Booker. Oh, there he is. Okay. Yeah, he's upset. He's saying Cash is way out of line, and Chuck Grassley's got to get him in line.
20: And the fact that we are not asking him, in fact, demanding him to answer the most basic oversight questions is a further testimony to what is bad is not just that we have a rogue FBI agent intimidating reporters. What's bad is that we have Republicans in the Senate that are enabling him to go without any objective oversight or transparency or accountability.
21: Why do you? Why do you? Why
20: how many
21: do you,
20: times did White House?
21: Why do you figure you're something special? Now we have.
20: I'm another, not special. My time does now.
13: It just goes on.
14: Grassley.
13: Yeah, he's had enough. How long? How much longer is he going to do it?
15: I don't know, man.
14: Till he mitches, I guess.
13: Oh boy.
14: Glitch with Mitch.
13: Well, he's outlasted. He's older than Mitch.
14: Well, he's older than everybody, yeah.
13: I think he is.
14: He's yeah. late 80s, right?
13: But he's more with it than a lot of those guys.
15: Yeah.
14: Oh, I agree.
13: I'll give him that.
14: Yeah, he's aged fairly well.
13: He's looking
15: yeah.
13: it up.
15: Yeah, he's 92.
13: Yeah. Can you imagine us still doing this at 92?
14: Are you kidding me?
13: There's no way.
14: No.
13: There is no audience
14: if
13: that can put
14: alive,
13: up with that.
14: I'm in a corner. Bleeding sheets and biting my face.
13: I don't know why, but every time you say bite,
14: well,
13: it kills me every time, dude.
14: That's true.
13: Oh my goodness. All right. I guess, are you ready for your big three?
14: Yeah,
13: we got anything? Was there something else we were supposed to do?
15: Oh,
13: did
15: no, we're
13: I
15: good. We
13: something?
15: Can get to the trifecta.
13: Okay. All right. Where's it at? Where's Casey? Oh, there he is. The
14: guy's in their 90s.
13: He's past that, man. He's ready. He's ready. It's good.
22: Are you ready?
23: One, two, buckle my shoe.
22: It's the three most important news stories of the day.
24: I hit the trifecta.
22: Well, at least according to Scott Robbins. It's the trifecta on the Markley, Van Camp, and Robbins Show.
13: Every day about this time, Scott Robbins' top three stories with his hero.
25: Hi, it's me, Casey.
14: Yeah, you're a very spry guy. I'm
25: fun,
14: telling
25: you. Fun, fun.
14: Darn right. He doesn't quit. He just keeps going.
25: Yes.
14: Okay, Casey.
25: I'm ready.
14: Awesome.
25: Three.
15: All right, number three, an assisted suicide law in Illinois has been paused.
14: Yeah, it was supposed to go into effect on Sunday. If everybody was all set for it on Sunday, and then, no.
26: It needed some work.
14: Yeah, it did. And Illinois agreed to two temporary restraining orders against compelling Catholic nuns and doctors to facilitate assisted suicide to their hospitals, nursing homes, or end-of-life care facilities. These are challenges that have been made by the Thomas More Society and the Beckett Religious Liberty Law Firm. Now, Illinois' end-of-life options for terminally ill patients, the first so-called medical aid in dying in the Midwest, by the way, was set to take effect this past weekend, the day after the second TRO was approved. The first, primarily for physicians, was August 21st, with both cases overseen by the U.S. Department of Justice, by the way, and judge there nominated by Trump. There's one key aspect aside from the obvious constitutional guarantee of freedom of conscience, by the way. To be clear, the church's objection to the statute is an attempt to impose Catholic teaching, they say, on non-Catholics. They're saying, no, that's not at all what we're doing. What we're
13: doing, talking about? You choosing to go to this place.
14: Right. Yeah. What we're doing is saying, hey, you know, we're not doing this.
13: Right.
14: Because of objections we have. And by the way, Pritzker, of course, put this into gear, and he is the death governor in the state of Illinois.
13: Well, he wants to compete with Chokel and the others.
14: Yeah, he's a big fan of the death thing, the death squads, yes.
13: Yeah.
14: He's fantastic.
0: Now, on with the
14: countdown. Keep an eye on this one, though, because, I mean, this would not surprise me if this does, in fact, happen and they force these things to happen.
13: We'll try.
14: And if they do, the possibility of hospitals closing down is a real possibility.
0: Now, on with the countdown.
14: It just is, and that would be a disaster.
13: Just Scott Robbins trifecta, top three of the day. Are you done now?
14: Yeah, I'm done.
13: Okay.
0: Now, on with the countdown.
14: Ben Camp's just dazed off. He's dozed off over there, I think.
0: Yeah. Two.
14: Okay.
15: I'm here.
14: All right, good.
15: I'm not Mitch McConnell, all right? I'm here. I'm with him. Just waiting for my turn. Number two. New York, high school diplomas, worthless now.
14: Yeah, a race to the bottom is going on in education, continued. The Board of Regents in New York scrapped the requirement that the state's high schoolers start to learn something to graduate. For the last 30 years, students needed to pass at least four Regents exams in math, English, science, and global studies to earn a diploma. Now, that's the bare minimum, of course. The governing board kept lowering the score needed to pass the test, watering down the results. But was something a tangible requirement, a responsibility that showed up? As the state, of course, was looking about the responsibility and possibilities of ending it. And that's exactly what happened. Teachers' union hates it. It meant parents and politicians would start to question why 15 to 20% of students didn't meet graduation requirements. Testing highlighted the bad instructions. We'll have none of that. We can't have a test that shows that there's a problem.
13: David, what'd they do in Mississippi again?
15: They enforced standards, and they said, hey, if you're not on grade level by third grade, then you're going to have to repeat third grade when it comes to reading. And guess what? They have really turned around their public education system.
13: Yep.
15: Because enough adults said, all right, enough of the BS, we're going to teach these kids.
14: That's absolutely right. You don't keep lowering standards so you can push people through. You set the standards and you make do with the standards that you have.
13: Right.
14: And you work in that area. And the reason they do it, of course, is so they lose tax money.
13: Right.
0: Poor kids are just as bright and just as talented as white kids.
13: What?
1: And the countdown continues.
13: So Scott Robbins trifecta, top three of the day.
1: And finally,
0: one.
15: A diarrhea-stricken athlete, and her coach has come to her defense.
14: Oh, no. Ooh, after losing control of her bowels mid-race, High Rocks competitor by the name of Joanna Witzrig has divided the internet on whether or not that she should have been rushed to the bathroom instead of the rowing machine. Now they're...
13: I told you, man. My daughter and her husband have competed in the High Rocks stuff.
15: Yeah.
13: That is... It's
14: brutal.
13: It is.
14: She went viral. Photos and videos surfaced showing that she had suffered a fecal incontinence problem before winning the competition.
13: What'd you call that again?
14: Fecal incontinence.
13: Hmm.
14: With many people expressing outrage. Outrage! At both the athlete and the race officials for not handling the situation better. Social media users and fellow athletes complained that the other competitors were exposed to not just dangerous conditions, but also a biohazard after the fecal matter was smeared on his shared equipment. Although she deleted an Instagram post that stated, go hard or go home, a win is a win. She received online aid after she put that up. Her coach is now speaking out about the abuse she's taken, defending her and calling out the backlash. Described the situation that transpired as extraordinary set of circumstances that were unforeseen. And citing the decision the organization made, the competition to allow the world record holder to continue on. She's a world record holder, you know. It's very easy to construct the perfect response once the moment has passed. No pun there. Those decisions can be renewed and lessons can be taken from them. Most importantly, he said, all the hatred she received, he called it ugly.
15: It Man. Does. Endurance sports like that does happen fairly frequently.
14: Yeah, it does.
13: And yeah, talk to my buddy that was a cyclist, like going 112 miles. That sort of thing could happen.
14: Cross country dudes in high school.
13: Yeah, I told you guys this High Rocks thing. You run 1K, then you got the ski thing, which is 1,000 meters.
14: Yes.
13: Then it's another 1K run. Then it's the 50-meter sled push. Then another 1K run. Then it's the sled pull. You push it, and then you pull it back.
14: Holy cow!
13: Then another 1K run, and then 80-meter burpee broad jumps. Then another 1,000-meter rowing. And in between all these is a 1K run. Then you got the 200-meter farmer's carry.
14: Oh, gosh.
13: Significant weight. and then 100 meters sandbag lunges, and then the last thing is 100 wall balls.
14: I think I touched cloth by just you explaining it.
15: I know.
13: We did a modified workout with him. I'll never do that.
2: And there you have it.
13: I won't do that again.
14: Dang.
13: Oh, dude. No. Yeah, the next morning you said we're all told. Oof. Can't play the children's games anymore. I did just a little bit of it. Yeah, that's serious stuff, man.
14: Yeah. No wonder.
13: Scott Robbins, trifecta. Good job. Boy, oh, gosh. A duplex story from hell for Nimrod's coming up and a news update next.

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0: 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Jamie Markley, David Van Camp, Scott Robbins.
1: Yo, man. 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
0: All right. Nimrod for today will be Cory Booker. Going after Kash Patel. This hearing today, and Chuck Grassley in the end has had enough.
5: You said your time's up. Are you done or not?
6: No, are you done or not?
5: You sir,
6: if you want to answer my questions, if you want my questions, go to the next person. This is ridiculous. What a mockery you are.
5: You are the biggest mockery in the United States Senate, and you're sitting next to Schiff.
6: Yeah, well, 8 million people in New Jersey don't think so. At least I didn't get my job the way you got your job.
7: Are you going to interfere with Senator Graham, asking her questions,
6: I
7: too?
6: I certainly will not.
7: Too, as well? Or
6: I
7: are you
6: will
7: done
6: not.
7: Now? Are you ready to shut up?
6: I am done, sir.
0: Shut up. That's Nimrod's in the News.
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12: From ABC News, I'm Wayne Cabot.
4: Sources say the Kennedy Center Board of Trustees has voted to close the Performing Arts Center's iconic building immediately after a major setback today in court. Here's ABC's Peter Haralambos.
12: The vote to immediately shutter the iconic building came about an hour after a federal judge blocked the Kennedy Center Board from adding a tribute to President Donald Trump on the Performing Arts Center. The Kennedy Center Board, filled with Trump's hand-picked appointees, tried to include a tribute to Trump on the building facade after the same judge in May blocked renaming the center after the president.
4: President Trump saying, "These are not the people I interviewed," slamming the Supreme Court for rejecting his attempt to change mail-in ballots so close to the election. ABC's Karen Travers.
13: The president calls it a bad decision. He says it is a big loss for Republicans and America itself. He goes on to say that the Supreme Court really let our country down. He accuses certain justices, as he puts it, of being petrified of Democrats.
4: Diesel now $2.50 a gallon, more than it was last year. Truckers say every dollar more adds $400 to each delivery. Rising prices could lead the Fed to raise interest rates tomorrow. The 10-year Treasury yield today hit levels not seen since 2007. Senator Bernie Sanders says there's no doubt we need AI regulation.
14: The speed and scope of AI development in just the last 4 years has been almost beyond human comprehension.
4: But Attorney General Todd Blanche is suggesting the sudden interest in AI is part of a Democratic effort to win in November.
15: Every Democrat senator suddenly races to a microphone to talk about AI after being eerily silent for months and months and months. So to talk about the timing of this as being nothing but an effort to influence the midterms.
4: The death penalty is off the table for Nick Reiner. Prosecutors saying it's the Reiner's family wish. You're listening to ABC News.
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4: Republican from Kentucky Tom Massie took his House floor speech to more than an hour today with 8 articles of impeachment against Defense Secretary Pete Hegseth for high crimes and misdemeanors for the war in Iran, attacks in Yemen, and in Venezuela.
20: To take oil from another country, to kidnap a foreign leader, like, somebody needs to put a marker in history, and that's what this is. Hopefully it passes, and they can litigate this in the Senate.
4: Massey also calling out Hegseth for the killing of alleged drug runners in boats and the suppression of free speech. Phineas says he stands with Palestine and will join those dropping out of Ed Sheeran's tour. Macklemore was booted from the tour after making a pro-Palestinian comment. Ed Sheeran maintains it wasn't his decision, it was the promoter's. As for him, he chooses not to discuss politics. If generosity can be measured by tips, then the most generous Americans live in the Ohio River Valley, says a company that handles restaurant payments.
21: The company called Toast has found that people dining out in Ohio, Indiana, Kentucky, and West Virginia all tip, on average, more than 20%. The stingiest tippers are in California and Washington State, where gratuities average a little over 17%. The best state for waitstaff, according to Toast, is Delaware, where tips left on credit card receipts average 21.4% of the bill.
4: It's generous people. That's ABC's Jim Ryan. I'm Wayne Cabot, ABC News.
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1: Daytime highs approaching 69 this afternoon. Under cloudy skies, northwesterly winds 8 to 15 miles per hour. 51 tonight, mainly cloudy skies expected. A mix of cloudy tomorrow night. Chance of thunderstorms, lows around 59. Low 70s Thursday, with a slight chance for showers. Storms likely on Friday, highs in the mid-70s. That's the weatherology forecast for AM 1300 KGLO. Right now, 68.
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1: All right, thank you, Scott Shannon. Thanks to all of you for being with us. Write down our toll-free telephone number if you want to be a part of this program. 1 hour from now, we will be joined by Daniel Cocotalo. He's the executive director at AI Futures, a project, artificial intelligence researcher. I think he's another young guy. We had a young guy on last night. His name was Jacob, Coxon. And another young researcher, and there's something so obviously suspicious to me about the players involved, what they're saying about AI, et cetera, et cetera. For example, this guy that we'll talk to, I'm sure he believes what he's saying. He was a researcher, executive director of the AI Futures Project, an artificial intelligence researcher, was a researcher of governance at OpenAI from 2022 to 24. And he is saying that, you know, my high level thought about the current moment is basically the public is starting to wake up about the extinction threat posed by superintelligence. And this is what they're trying. I've used to use the term power panic politics, and people get power by creating panic and using the political realm in which to achieve it. And I think it's relevant today. Now, if you go back and, you know, you see where this is heading, you got to look at the characters and the people that are involved in all of this to get a really good picture of where my suspicion lies in this. You know, there's been a lot of talk, for example, about the data centers. Okay, let me just tell you something. Data centers have been around the U.S. for decades. They don't increase your electricity bill. They don't consume near the amount of water that they're claiming they do. It takes a lot more water to keep a golf course green than what we're talking about here. And they create jobs, local economy, tax revenue, jobs, high-paying career jobs for people. Look, President Trump is saying the claim that AI is going to take over the world is a hoax, just like global warming, where everyone was going to be dead by now. Russia, Russia, Russia, Ukraine, Ukraine, Ukraine, the impeachment hoax one, impeachment hoax two. These are all radical left. And Democrats who never give up but seldom win, hopefully the voters have seen the light. The president is right about all of this. And everything you do, your iPhone, your computer, your TV, you need a data center. It just is what it is. China announces yesterday, now we have about 5,000 of them, China has about 500 of them, they're not stopping. And it's fascinating that all of the people that are most outspoken on this issue, almost to a fault, they're all saying the same thing, and that is, we need a deal. We need a deal with China. You know, a joint U.S.-China regulatory regime, or a deal with Western European nations or allied nations, NATO nation. I don't trust them. I don't trust Canada. I don't trust Western Europe. I don't trust Russia. I don't trust China. You know, my friend Barry Farber, who is one of the great pioneers of talk radio, God rest his soul, had a great line. You know, there's never been a country in the history of mankind that accumulated more power than the United States of America and abused it less. And I've added to it, not arrogantly. You know, there's never been a country in the history of mankind that's accumulated more power, abused it less, and used it for the advancement of the human condition more than the United States. So if somehow naively, and a lot of these kids are young, I'm not bringing this kid on to beat him up on the program. That's not my intention. But he is talking about human extinction. And I know he believes it because there are people that actually believe it. But that's not where, when you see Barack Hussein Obama involved in telling Democrats to make it their top campaign issue, you need to start paying attention. When Bernie Sanders wants to eliminate all AI, you need to start paying attention. You know, because we were just lied to spectacularly about an issue called COVID, remember? I mean, I never had more pressure put on me personally to tell you, my audience, things that I was not qualified to state, nor did I even believe And yet the pressure was brought to bear big time on me, the show, my TV show, me personally, and threats that, you know, another boycott, as if I haven't dealt with 400 boycotts and throughout the, you know, the course of my career in radio and TV. Yeah, I've dealt with them, and yeah, they've all failed. Thanks to all of you, because you all defend.

0: couple
1: didn't even
0: thousand.
1: Give us a discount. They wouldn't give me a discount.
0: No, they did. The guy there.
1: They did not.
0: They did. They ended up giving a discount. The guy was super cool. He got super involved with what was going on, and he was great and super helpful.
1: But you didn't get it directly from the company. We bought it through a retailer.
0: Oh, yeah, no. I got it through a retailer. I got it through Bed Bath & Beyond.
1: Well, they were cool. And thank them. I didn't know we got a discount. But so, I mean, these moments come. What was the promise of COVID? That if you get the shot, you take the jab, you'll never get COVID. You'll never infect other people. Lie, bigger lie. And then, of course, you know, all the Fauci emails and all the information and all the truth that he was spewing behind the scenes, the opposite of what he was telling us. They knew. Just read Rand Paul's book on this, that in fact, NIH money went to the EcoHealth Alliance, and they funneled money, and they knew where it was going, to the Wuhan Virology Lab, which everybody was completely knowledgeable about in terms of gain-of-function research and also coronavirus research. Oh, I wonder where that came from. It probably came from a wet market and a bat. No, never came from that. They knew it. They lied. You know, oh, the border's closed, border's secure. How many times did Biden-Harris-Mayorkas lie to us? Joe Biden is not a cognitive mess. They lied then, too. All Democrats lied. The media lied. They are abusively biased and corrupt and just unbelievable. And so, you know, this is the environment in which we find ourselves now having to work. And, you know, you want more lies? The Obamacare. Keep your doctor, keep your plan, save money. None of those promises came true. Social Security lockbox. None of those promises came true. Unholy Alliance, teachers unions and Democrats. Yeah, the highest amount per capita per student. They get the best contracts and they have the worst results in the industrialized world. We pay more than anyone else. The worst results. And then the government will promise you everything. Why do people put their faith and hope? This is the problem. Global warming. Remember, first it started as the coming ice age. How do I know? Because you can go back and look at the cover of Time magazine and Newsweek magazine, the coming ice age. And then the predictions of Al Gore that the snow caps on Mount Kilimanjaro are going to be melted. What else did he? Oh, Manhattan by now was supposed to be fully, completely underwater because of the sea levels rising to such an extent. None of the predictions came true, and he's still out there spewing his nonsense. First it was global cooling, a global freeze, and then it was global warming, and then they just came up with generic climate change. Just how many more times are we going to be manipulated and lied to? And so count me as a skeptic right out of the box, because the claim that AI is going to take over the world, and the president said it's a hoax like global warming and just like Russia, impeachment one, impeachment two. I think the president's right. So we got this guy that's predicting that, in fact, this is all going to take place. And I want you to hear the other side. It's not meant to be a hostile interview, but, you know, let's see why this person would trust. What they're telling us and advising us to do is to create some type of an alliance with China. I don't trust the Chinese. Sorry, fact. You know, people say, well, are you going to the state dinner at with President Xi? I'd rather be shot. Am I allowed to say that? I don't even really mean it literally. I just have no interest in going to state dinners. No interest in the hanging out part. I have an interest in winning the election. That's what I care about. I noticed that David Sachs had one simple question for Dario Amodi, and it's about, you know, I think Frontier AI is going to end humanity. Why are you running Frontier AI, the company? If you don't think you can make it safe, you should either shut it down or step aside and let somebody else lead it. Now, I'm not saying that there isn't some danger associated with it. I use AI every day. I do. And I am mesmerized by its capacity. There's nothing that you can't search. I use Grok myself, which is Elon Musk's. Now, there's also another factor here. Are these, because we're hearing a lot from the AI executives themselves. Well, I think there's a little bit of self-interest for all of them. And I'm not criticizing.

0: I'm very fond of Elon Musk, but he's a business guy and he wants to win. And I don't blame him for wanting to win. How do you have any type of, all right, we're going to trust the Western Europeans that are so embedded in climate alarmism that they've spent trillions of dollars and they've abandoned any form of independence when it comes to energy? And they're getting a lot of their energy from Russia, and the Russians and Putin hate Western Europe, as we can see in the conflict with Ukraine. And what I've always said, what if he threatens to cut off the spigot and boom, they're done, you know, but for us. You know, they've neglected national defense individually as countries. They've abandoned it as a continent. They've adopted climate alarmism, radical socialism. They've had unfettered illegal immigration without any assimilation. You know, now we're going to go into a deal with them? No, because they're going to be lecturing us on the need to follow their lead. No, thank you. There's only one country I trust to do this right and do it morally, and that's going to be the U.S. And if it does take a certain amount of government involvement, it needs to be minimal, because the upside of artificial intelligence as of today is incalculable. I talk to people, I've said it a million times in the medical community, the advancements we are making to detect cancer that cannot be detected by the human eye and the best medical minds in the country are exponentially beneficial to longevity and health and wellness and fitness. And it's going to be a game changer. And they're saying if you want to live to 100, you're going to be able to live to 100. You know, and cancer could be, because of artificial intelligence, completely eradicated in the next 5 to 7 years. And I talk to these people all the time. That's what they tell me. I'm not a medical doctor. It's like I wouldn't tell you to take the jab. Just like I wouldn't tell you not to take, you know, any of the remedies out there. Poor Joe Rogan. I threw everything I had at it and I got better. Oh, how dare he say he took hydroxychloroquine, monoclonal antibodies, ivermectin. Took it all, got better. Okay, how about, I'm glad you're okay. I don't want anyone else to die from COVID. Good grief. 800-941-SHAWN. I did not mean to go on that rant, but that's coming up in the next hour. Then Newt Gingrich is coming. We have dropped a podcast with Newt today. Linda, you got to watch it. You're going to love it. You will love it because you love Newt. You like Newt more than me.
1: I do.
0: You do.
1: It's a true story.
0: You do like him more than me.
1: I love that man.
0: I didn't ask that. You like him more than me.
1: I love Newt Gingrich. You're in my top five, though, so good.
0: You know,
1: you
0: sound like a liberal.
1: Nah.
0: You like him more than me.
1: Just a little bit. Like, not enough to cry about, but maybe
0: a little
1: bit
0: is the answer is yes. That's so insulting. All right, listen, you can, your car can be a spy. You may not know this. Now, pay close attention. You have no idea that your personal information is being sold all over the place for like next to nothing. I'll give you a true story. A guy's car insurance jumped over 20%. No accidents, no tickets. So he started digging in to find out, well, who, you know, how did this happen? Who reported him? It was his own car. Every hard brake, every fast merge, every late night taco run, his automaker logged it all, sold it to a data broker. The broker sold it to an insurance company. He requested the file, hundreds of pages, and then General Motors just agreed to pay $12.75 million to the state of California over the exact same thing. And these other creepy people can buy your information for as low as $2. 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
0: I know what I'm going to say after the news at the bottom of this half hour is going to make some people mad. I've done this too long. I know where criticism comes from, but I'm going to appeal to your greater self on an issue that matters. Linda might have a coronary in the next half hour. We have people on standby just in case. But I want... Are you okay so far?
1: I don't know yet. How am I doing?
0: We'll get your reaction first. What's coming up next?
12: Lulz will off around 51 tonight under mainly cloudy skies. Winds out of the north around 5 miles per hour. Sunshine mixed with clouds at times. Tomorrow, daytime highs approaching 69. Cloudy tomorrow night. Chance of thunderstorms, lows around 59. Low 70s, Thursday, with a slight chance for showers. Storms, likely, on Friday, highs in the mid-70s. That's the weatherology forecast for AM 1300 KGLO. Right now, 68.
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0: All right, 25 till the top of the hour, 800-941-SEAN, our number if you want to be a part of the program. Born on America's Darkest Day, 9/11/01. We just had the 25th anniversary. But ever since that day, the Tunnel to Towers Foundation, they have been helping American heroes, people that risk their lives for our country, our communities. In this 25th anniversary year, we honor heroes like New York City Police Department Detective Eric Michael Kalia, and, you know, he's from Bensonhurst, Brooklyn native, dreamed of being a police officer, like all my friends that became cops, they all, and teachers, they have a calling, and it's amazing. Firefighter friends, all the same thing. And that dream for him was fulfilled. He joined the NYPD in 1994, worked his way up to the rank of detective, which is a great rank, answered the call after September 11th, served a ground zero in the months that followed. 9/11 related illness is real. 2022, diagnosed multiple cancers, all tied to his heroic service. And just 5 months later, he passed away, another person dying of 9-related illnesses. Well, we have over 15,000, by the way, more people than died on 9/11 itself from 9/11-related illnesses. It's unbelievable. We lost 2,977 people that day. He's survived by his wife, Marilyn, their two children. To honor his life and service, Tunnel to Towers paid off the mortgages on this family's home, only because of your generosity. It's their Fallen First Responder Home Program. Now, whatever you can donate, a car, land, one big donation, or forego two Starbucks a month. If you forego two Starbucks a month, you can donate $11 a month. And if we have enough people, this great work continues. It's that simple for our heroes, the people that risk everything for our freedom and liberty. Their website is the letter T, number two, letter T.org. The letter T, the number two, the letter T.org for the Tunnel to Towers Foundation. I'm not going to make that big a deal about this. I can tell you that, and maybe we'll bring it up with Newt Gingrich today. We have talked about this a lot. And Victor Davis Hanson, another smart, bright, brilliant conservative. I talked to President Trump about it. And I'm just telling you, they all agree with what I'm about to say that I know might piss some of you off. And that's okay. Linda thinks I do a better show when I'm angry. I disagree with that assessment. I don't even know what she's talking about, to be very honest. I think I'm about to piss her off, but I'm just going to speak a simple truth. Are there people that I'm going to ask this audience to vote for that are not my favorite? Yes, the answer to that question is yes. Are there weak rhino Republicans that have nothing like Donald Trump's spine of steel? Yes, they are. However, this is where Linda loses her mind. If we don't vote for them, then we are stuck with the government we deserve. This election is in 49 days. Unless somebody can call this show and educate me, and I'm open to hearing from you, 800-941-SHAWN is our number, and tell me that there's one Republican that would support this insane shred the Constitution, DSA agenda. Yeah, am I saying you're doing it more for your country than for any one individual congressman, congresswoman, senator? You're not doing it for them. As far as I'm concerned, this election is about the country. I'll go through the DSA agenda later in the program because I want all of you to be able to recite it from your memory and have it in the forefront of your minds so you can tell your friends and neighbors and family and coworkers, etc. I reject the notion that there's a uniparty, which some are saying. I'm very disappointed in many Republicans. I can name them. There's no point. All I can tell you is that this is the biggest existential, radicalized, liberal, leftist, socialist, communist party that's ever existed. And here's the big danger is maybe you live in a state like Ohio, the Buckeye state. Maybe you're a bulldog and you like the bulldogs and you're from Georgia. You vote for Sherrod Brown in Ohio, you vote for John Ossoff in Georgia, or you vote for Roy Cooper in North Carolina. I'm telling you right now, you might as well be voting for El Sayed, six-gender Telefrico, or Troy Jackson, Graham Platner 2.0 in Maine. Is there's not a dime's worth of difference between any of them. And they will. The silence has been deafening. There's two parts of this story about the radicalization of the Democratic Party. Point one is that we have 250 elected people since 2019. We've got over 40 of these lunatics, and they are crazy. They will. Their stated agenda shreds our Constitution. I don't know a Republican that supports shredding the Constitution. Now, you might say to me, I'm pissed off about the SAVE Act. So am I. I agree with you. They should. Now, I have good news on that front, is that Mike Johnson has figured out a way through reconciliation to get get the main points of the SAVE Act into a reconciliation bill, which would only require 50 votes in the Senate, as long as it has to do with spending. And there is a spending factor to all of this. So, but I'll give you another reason why. You know, the borders are secure because Donald Trump is president and we have, albeit small, majorities in the House and Senate. Donald Trump, you know, I've gone through his list of successes over and over on this program. He doesn't get credit for any of it from the liberal media. And, you know, I have a whole page full of successes of Donald Trump, and I've gone over it time and time again. And immigration, there's not a single illegal that has been released into the country in 15 months. I mean, we have, for the first time, the U.S. had a net negative migration in 2025. They stopped more than 10,000 narco-terrorists, individuals with ties to narco-terrorists in the country. They arrested more than 10,000 gang members. They're finding known terrorists in the country. The president signed the Halt Fentanyl Act, which then designated over 10 Latin American cartels as terrorist group, like Tren de Aragua, MS-13. The U.S. murder rate last year hit its lowest level in 125 freaking years, following the largest drop in violent crime in American history. And then this year, we're even getting better results. 2026, violent crime down 10.6%. Murder rate down another 23%. Rapes down 18.6%. 9 of the 10 FBI's most wanted. I'm watching Cash Patel. He'll be on Hannity tonight. But 9 out of 10. The Biden administration got 4 of the top 10 in 4 years. On the military, recruitment up the highest in 15 years, 103%. You know, DEI gone. You know, military bases returned to their rightful names. We achieved last year record domestic oil and gas production. Exports of crude oil and petroleum products, record high. He opened hundreds of millions of acres of oil, gas, etc. The president's played a role in peace around the world. We will get to an end with Iran. It's going to happen. It's been slower than we want. Fair enough. But we're getting there. We're bankrupting them. President declared we have two sexes, male and female. He can debate Talafrico all he wants. You know, the president banned funding, sponsorship, promotion of chemical or surgical mutilation of our minors. These are not minor issues in this day and age. He ended un-American indoctrination of kids by terminating federal support for any gender ideology or equity curriculum. He started this whole Mahab movement, although he's not the best example in his real life, but you're not supposed to know that. More deregulation than any other president. Most favored nation pricing agreements with all the largest drug makers in the world. I mean, why should these socialized medicine countries get cheaper rates than we get? You want to get the fat shot? You can get it at the lowest, the largest tax cuts in the history of the country. No tax on tips, overtime, Social Security. You know, the Trump savings accounts for kids. Kids will have hundreds of thousands, if not millions of dollars by the time they cash it in. You know, $11 trillion in committed in manufacturing money in this country. We're going to make semiconductor chips so we're not dependent on foreign entities, pharmaceuticals. He brought back automobile manufacturing. I mean, do you see what's happening? I'll give you another example. And nobody saw this economic news that just got, it's a miracle. New census income data today came out. Hispanic, I got this from Steve Moore. Hispanic and black poverty in America, an all-time low. Incomes for the lowest 25% rose to the highest level ever. Median income rose to $87,600, most ever. They're all complete reversals from Biden. Now, you're saying to me, well, Hannity, I don't like my congressman. He's a rhino. Well, I don't like him either. I'm with you. But I'm just telling you, if he's not supporting the DSA agenda, then that means that Donald J. Trump gets to continue his agenda unencumbered by endless investigations and impeachment. Now, at the end of the day, we're going to get the government we deserve. So I put that out as an admonition. Do you want to vent and yell at me on behalf of the audience? Go right ahead, Ms. Linda. You have 1 minute.
1: No, I mean, we have a 1-800 number. I'm sure they're going to handle it just fine. And I think what you're missing, and what I continue to say to you, is one very clear point. It is not about the fact that we think or believe that the Republicans believe the same things that the DSA lunatics believe. The problem is that the Republicans are not doing anything to counterbalance or bring up or fight back in any way that is worthy of mentioning.
0: You're speaking in broad general. You have to say
1: no. I'll say specifics. What have they done to enforce more at our border? Donald Trump passes laws. Donald Trump asks for things, and then nothing happens. We're only now hearing that Comer's trying to find out more about Ilhan Omar and her marriage to her brother.
0: Not a single illegal allowed into the country in 16 months.
1: I'm not talking about who's allowed in. I'm looking about who's getting kicked out. Time to go. It's not happening.
0: You're wrong, because the numbers are well.
1: Okay. Please tell me.
0: The numbers are now approaching 4 million, and that includes those that have been deported and those that have voluntarily self-deported with the help of Donald Trump's administration, which I thought was a brilliant idea. Some people criticized it. I think they were wrong.
1: So then when we look at the people that are allowing the Haitians to stay, when we're looking at the people like the Lawlers of the world that are passing the continuing access to the Affordable Care Act, when we're looking at the Brian Fitzpatricks of Pennsylvania that allow the Haitians and the access to the Affordable Care Act, when we have so many
0: You got to have context.
1: What do you mean?
0: Lawlers in a Democratic plus three district. That's a fact.
1: What does that mean?
0: It means that it's either
1: him. It means you can't be a Republican? If you want to be an independent, if you want to be purple,
0: that means
1: then
0: it's
1: say
0: either
1: that.
0: Him or you get DSA. That's your choice.
1: But that's
0: here.
1: My point to you. If you're going to vote like a Democrat, I'd rather have a Democrat than have a purple that isn't
0: be
1: really
0: careful.
1: Doing what I need anyway.
0: Record this and put it on a loop because you will rue the day, as my mother
1: no,
0: used
1: I won't.
0: To say.
1: There
0: oh,
1: are
0: yes,
1: people that are amazing.
0: Oh,
1: Tim Burchett,
0: yes.
1: Amazing conservative. Jim Jordan,
0: agreed.
1: Amazing conservative. Senator Paul, although I don't agree with him on what he believes as far
0: he's
1: as
0: annoying.
1: The existential threat, I understand. But I
0: he's
1: love him
0: on
1: Fauci, and he fights yep. on Fauci. So I'll take it all day, every day, because that is a pandemic
0: all day,
1: that
0: every
1: is
0: day.
1: Fake news. All day, every day. I'm all
0: right.
1: about it.
0: But you make the argument of the Uniparty, and I'm telling you where you're wrong. And I mean this respectfully. Is if they're not supporting this crazy that is would take over this country and shred our Constitution, that to me trumps, no pun intended, any other consideration in this election. If you're not going to support that and those people, we still need them, whether you like it or not, because if you're not in power, it's going to be never-ending investigation, a screeching halt to all the progress that I just listed, that in spite of these people that you don't like, got accomplished because of Donald Trump and the force of Trump. The force of Trump will be able to overcome, and especially if we increase the margin somehow, some miraculous way, and we'll talk to Newt about how to win in 2026. Then I'm telling you right now, it can be a year where this country, you know, does not go backwards. I am telling you the consequences. All right. I will read it now and I'll read it many times during the show today because I can't take it.
1: Well, let me ask you one question.
0: Hang on. They will shred the Constitution. What?
1: One question. Who went on a 5-week vacation? Did Republicans go or did they stay and work?
0: Okay, there's not one Republican running that supports eliminating the U.S. Senate, eliminating
1: That's
0: our chance
1: dodge.
0: as can I finish? Eliminates our chance to choose a president that would pack the courts, that will offer abolish borders and amnesty for illegals. Not one. Abolish ICE. Not one. Defund the Department of War. Not one. End all deportation, not one. Eliminate cash bail, abolish prisons and police is not one, even the biggest rhino. Establishing a wealth tax, the Green New Deal, cradle-to-grave communism, or public ownership of corporations. Now, if you can find me a Republican that is standing for that, I will say vote against them.
1: I'm telling you right now. The biggest problem
0: one?
1: That we have. Sure. I'm sure that I can.
0: Tell me.
1: Because they're all making backroom
0: head.
1: Deals. I don't have it off the
0: okay.
1: top of my head. I'm giving you the purple Republicans. I am telling you that they may not speak out and they may not say that they support the DSA.
0: Then don't vote for him and you get what I just read.
1: We're not going to get that because people do or don't vote for Republicans. We're going to get that because they do or don't
0: we
1: vote
0: either
1: for the DSA.
0: Keep the majority. We either exactly.
1: We're not keeping
0: I'm
1: the majority.
0: Saying to vote against shredding the Constitution. That's
1: they
0: what's
1: haven't
0: at
1: done
0: stake
1: their job.
0: Here.
1: They took
0: that
1: 5 weeks of vacation when
0: well,
1: they could
0: I
1: have
0: just,
1: been working.
0: You just fixate on that, and you ignore.
1: I'm not fixated
0: every,
1: on it. What American
0: every,
1: takes 5 weeks of vacation?
0: Every single solitary success that Donald Trump has had.
1: Donald Trump is
0: in
1: a star,
0: spite of them.
1: But he can't do it with feckless Republicans, which
0: he did
1: we have
0: all
1: in abundance.
0: That with a few feckless Republicans, he did all of what I mentioned without them. Anyway,
1: we have amazing
0: on.
1: Republicans.
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0: All right, when we come back, we've got former Speaker of the House Newt Gingrich. We've got one of these AI doomsday people, and they are trying to screw Dan Sullivan in Alaska. He'll join us, and Senator Hagerty, straight ahead. All right, I have a question for you. 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
11: Yeah. Now it's time for the Iowa Lottery's Winning Minute. A Newton man said his $50,000 Powerball win came as a complete shock. Reggie Blumeyer bought his ticket at Hy-Vee Fast and Fresh in Newton. He won big in a recent drawing by matching 4 of 5 white balls in the Powerball. Reggie checked the ticket the day after the drawing following a bike ride with his wife, Lori.
12: It was just basically a gasp. My wife kind of said it. She thought I was having a heart attack or something. That's pretty much what it was, shock.
11: The exciting news seemed too good to be true for Lori.
12: She said no, and so I had to clear it out and do it over and prove to her that it was, and I told her to pinch me because I couldn't believe that I was awake.
11: Reggie said he and his wife both retired earlier this year, and they already have a plan for the winnings.
12: We just retired, like I said, in May, and I have a truck with 120-some thousand miles on it, and I believe we're going to buy a new Colorado.
11: Congratulations to Reggie and all of our winners. The Iowa Lottery. Feel like a winionaire.
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14: With a look at local news tonight for the KGLO Newsroom, I'm Bob Fisher reporting. City Council of Mason City tonight will consider entering into a development agreement for a proposed townhome development on the city's west side. Canning Properties is proposed to construct a 198-unit for-rent townhome development on the west side of Eisenhower Avenue, north of the Mercy One West Campus, to be called Willow Point. The project consists of 4- and 6-unit, one-story townhome buildings accessed from private streets. State officials recently announced that Canning has been awarded workforce housing tax credits for the project. As part of the development agreement, the city will provide an urban revitalization tax abatement of 100% of city taxes for 10 years, which is required as the city's portion for the state workforce housing tax credits. Canning has agreed to pay for and install a 12-inch water main from the North Eisenhower Water Tower to the northern edge of the development. But since their project does not need the extra capacity of a 12-inch line, the city will pay back to Canning the difference in cost between an 8-inch and a 12-inch line, since the city plans in the future to extend the line to the north and be looped along 12th Street Northwest. Council meets tonight at 7 o'clock in the Mason City Room of the Public Library. Part of the money coming to Iowa from a legal settlement with Meta, the company that owns Facebook and Instagram, will be used to prosecute crimes related to social media and to pay victims who suffer mental issues linked to their use of social media. Meta will pay the state about $125 million over the next decade to settle lawsuit claims that its platforms harm kids. Iowa Attorney General Brenna Byrd is designating $25 billion of that as restitution for teenage victims. It could receive up to $100 each.
15: I think it's important that the money that Meta made making profits by having these types of accounts, that at least a portion of it goes back to those who were hurt by those accounts.
14: Byrd says she'll also announce details for making claims later, and she's setting up a $10 million fund to provide grants to schools to address the negative impacts of social media and to start resource officer programs. The state of Iowa sued Meta in April, and now is one of 47 states included in the national settlement. Byrd says she'll use $3 million of Iowa's share of the settlement to also upgrade technology in her office. The Iowa Utilities Commission got input Monday on proposed hearings in February and March to decide whether to grant 2 pipeline permits to SCS Carbon Transport. The 2 proposed pipelines would connect Poet Bioprocessing in Ida County and Valero Renewables in Floyd County to Summit Carbon Solutions' larger pipeline network, which faces legal hurdles and has not been built. SCS Carbon Transport attorney Brant Leonard asked for the shorter timeline.
16: The evidence from our side of the case would be very similar, if not identical in many respects, to evidence that's already been heard once by the commission.
14: Pipeline opponents like Deborah Main say the hearings should not be set unless the first phase of the project moves forward.
17: We have the cart before the horse because we don't even know the purpose of this project.
14: The project was largely blocked in South Dakota. The first phase has not yet been built as court appeals are pending. The Iowa Corn Growers Association and the Iowa Renewable Fuels Association joined SCS in asking for the hearings to be set in mid-December. Republican candidate for Governor Zach Lane says pump prices are crushing Iowans. He's promising to seek a temporary reduction in the state gas tax if he's elected. OK Henderson with more.
9: Lane says when the legislature convenes in January, they should immediately pass a bill that cuts the state fuel tax in half for 6 months. The state taxes raised from the sale of gasoline and diesel fuel are used to finance road and bridge construction and maintenance. Lane says he'd ask lawmakers to suspend state tax breaks for data centers for 6 months to fill shortages in funding for road projects. Lane is also calling for a state law that would automatically force the legislature to immediately consider reducing the state gas tax when fuel prices rise significantly. Florida Governor Ron DeSantis approved a gas tax holiday in October of 2022. This spring, DeSantis said he's not sure consumers really got much relief because retailers raised gasoline prices. Radio Iowa, I'm OK Henderson.
14: And the average price for a gallon of diesel fuel in Iowa was at a record high $6.06 a gallon Monday, according to AAA. University of Iowa historian Tyler Priest has written four books about the oil industry. Says diesel fuel is often called the workhorse of the global economy because it fuels semis, combines, tractors, construction equipment, trains, and ships. Barges also rely on the diesel-powered tugboats.
16: The increase in diesel prices ripple through the economy in ways that gasoline did not. Commerce and trade and food are all dependent on diesel fuel. You know, even though we consume a lot more gasoline than we do diesel, diesel is important to the economy in sort of a bedrock way.
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18: Lows level off around 51 tonight under mainly cloudy skies. Winds out of the north around 5 miles per hour. Sunshine mixed with clouds at times. Tomorrow, daytime highs approaching 69. Lows around 59. Seasonal temperatures Thursday and Friday with highs from the low 70s to the mid 70s. Slight chance of rain showers Thursday. Thunderstorms likely on Friday. That's the weatherology forecast for AM 1300 KGLO. Currently 68.
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1: Hey, thanks, Scott Shannon. 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Our number is 800-941-SEAN if you want to be a part of the program. I want to get into this AI debate issue because there's a very suspicious part of me that thinks a lot of this is political. However, I think when it comes to AI, there's a lot laymen, lay people like myself don't know. It is beyond impressive. It is, you know, the good side of it is I can tell you from the medical community, I've talked to many doctors. And, for example, you can have the best radiologist in the entire country looking at scans with the latest, greatest, best, most advanced technology and equipment. And the naked eye will not pick up certain things that artificial intelligence are now being trained to do. What does that mean? Well, that means that, for example, if you have an early stage of cancer or even a few cancer cells in your body, that would be stage zero, basically, if you could consider the stages of cancer, 1, 2, 3, 4. And that would mean that the odds of them being able to heal you and cure you would be exponentially higher. That would be a phenomenal use of artificial intelligence. Where I get suspicious is, you know, it all started with this battle over data centers and the demonization of data centers. And mostly it was coming from the left and Democrats spewing a huge amount of misinformation. And, you know, these centers cause higher electric bills, hurt the environment, use excessive water. They lump in privacy, security concerns, which most people have a natural fear of. But remember, when the government tells you anything, you got to think twice. If you get the shot, you get the jab, you're never going to get COVID. You get the jab, you'll never infect another person. Lie, lie, bigger lie. So, you know, or the promises of Obamacare, none of which were fulfilled. The borders closed, the borders secured. So there's a natural distrust that I have for government. And when I see that whenever Obama gets involved in anything, and now he is reportedly encouraging Democrats to make it their top campaign issue, if basically the issue, Bernie Sanders wants to shut down AI completely. Look, first of all, data centers have been around in the U.S. for decades. They don't increase electric bills. They don't consume near the amount of water of a golf course that a golf course would require. They contribute to the local economy, tax revenues, high-paying career jobs for people, and I like that. By the way, as these AI companies do have massive needs for power and output, the president is telling them, build your own power infrastructure. Don't use ours. And we're not going to have taxpayers and consumers pay for it. But the claim is that AI is going to take over the world. The president put out a Truth Social post. He calls it a hoax, just like global warming. By the way, another big lie. If you go back to the 1970s, the media was telling you the next ice age is coming. And that involved into the, you know, Al Gore's predictions, Earth for the Unbalanced, into, you know, the snow of Mount Kilimanjaro is going to melt and the sea levels are going to rise and Manhattan Island is going to be covered in water, et cetera, et cetera. All these predictions should have taken place by now. None of them happen. So that's the claim. And, you know, we've had a lot of hoaxes portrayed on us, starting with, you know, coronavirus, Russia, Russia, Russia. That was a hoax. The Ukraine impeachment, etc. And, you know, in that sense, I think these data centers are critical. AI can be used for good or be used for evil. I can concede that point. You know, but if you go back to the dawn of electricity or the railroad in the Industrial Revolution, you know, if you just look at it this way, anything you do every day on your computer, your iPhone, your TV does require a data center. The U.S. is the world leader in data centers. We have more than 5,000. If you want to compare and contrast, our top geopolitical foe, China, has about 500 of them. So with cutting-edge AI technology, data centers are more important than ever. And I think, you know, and one of the biggest arguments that I'm hearing from people that are against this, and we're going to talk to somebody that has a different view than me in a minute, and I find pretty amazing, is that they keep calling for a worldwide or a joint U.S.-China or even Western country regulatory regime. Okay, I don't trust the communist Chinese, they have been involved in intellectual property theft. They have been dishonest. They've been fighting their own Cold War against the U.S., undermining this country forever. Western European countries, I don't trust them. They have neglected the national defense. They bought into climate alarmism. And the other big part of the equation is, why are all these tech giants, the head of these tech companies, why are they the ones that are pushing the hardest? There are people that are making the claim that they want a monopoly. Joining us now is Daniel Cocatallo. He's the executive director at the AI Futures Project. He's an artificial intelligence researcher in the governance division of OpenAI from 22 to 24. Daniel, glad you could be with us. How are you?
2: I'm a bit shook up, to be honest, but thank you for having me on the show. I'm excited to chat.
1: Why are you shook up?
2: Because it seems like we're running out of time. And there's been a lot of media attention recently, which is making me happy, because I think people are waking up and starting to notice the situation we're in. But it seems like the companies are getting close to building recursively self-improving AI. That is, it seems like they're getting close to having AIs that can automate all the research.

0: sort of doing a sort of damage control where they're trying to like steer it in the way that benefits them and doesn't get them shut down. And so they're gonna propose some sort of regulatory fix that's going to, you know, sound good to many people and is going to dissipate some of that energy. But I'm very concerned that it's not actually going to stop them from doing this incredibly dangerous thing in the next few years.
1: Do you know who Jacob Coxon is?
0: Yes, he was a researcher at OpenAI. He also was a researcher at Anthropic.
1: Okay, like he was on my TV show last night. And for example, he's called for a U.S.-China regulatory regime. Well, he called for it, and I asked him about it last night. He called for it on a day that China announced they're not stopping. And I don't trust China as far as I can throw them. A regime, you know, that by historical estimates used state power to kill tens of millions of their own people in the last century. Why would anyone trust them? I don't have a lot of faith and trust in government to begin with. And I, you know, partnering in some type of regulatory agreement makes no sense to me, because it would almost be the equivalent of unilaterally disarming in the Cold War. I mean, if any country is going to be moral with it, don't you think it would be the United States?
0: So I think those are very valid concerns. And I don't think we should trust the CCP either. I agree that they've killed millions of people and are a horrible authoritarian regime.
1: Is there any country you would trust? I would trust Israel.
0: I would trust the United States more than I would trust the CCP. I would trust Israel more.
1: Well, if you were going to partner, I'd try to trust the United States first. I agree with you.
0: Yeah, right. I think the thing that I want to say is that the situation just is actually really scary right now. I think that to a first approximation, we need to first stop the companies in the United States, which are in the lead, from doing this very dangerous thing. And then we need to somehow get the other companies to stop too, including the ones in China. And well, that's why people like me and Jacob are saying we got to make some sort of deal with them.
1: Daniel, do you really trust that the communist Chinese are going to stop? Because I would just argue very gently, because you sound like a nice person. How old are you, by the way?
0: 34.
1: All right, you're 34 years old. Okay, you sound like a smart, nice person. I get it. But if you think China is going to stop when they announced yesterday in the middle of this whole debate that they're not going to stop, that means we slow down here and they catch up or go forward.
0: To quote Ronald Reagan, trust but verify. I think the thing to do is...
1: And how are you going to verify with China? I've been to China. China's not going to let you verify anything.
0: Well, it's not a deal if we can't verify it, then. I don't think we should accept a deal that we can't verify.
1: Well, so then basically there's no pathway that I see towards a deal. And I know that people had the concerns, for example, with the beginning of the nuclear age, and there's still valid concerns today. And the valid concerns are obvious. You know, nuclear war would be a disaster. Maybe not ideal, but mutually assured destruction worked, didn't it?
0: Yeah. I mean, I think that was an example of, we did make it through, although it was also dicey, right? Like, there were various moments when we almost ended up in a nuclear exchange with the Soviet Union. So I think it was like we made it out, but because we got a bit lucky. But yeah, it did work overall.
1: It did work overall. Look, I hear what you're saying. I just don't see that there is any path. I mean, it's kind of hard to conceive of a notion or an idea. Maybe you can explain your greatest fear that mankind can create artificial intelligence, which I'm amazed. I use it every day. I am amazed at its capabilities. And that you're telling me that we make the machine that can then overtake us and destroy us. Is that your fear?
0: That is my fear and my claim. I think it's not a secret. It's what the companies are planning. They are planning to make machines that will overtake us. They have hubristically convinced themselves that they will still be in control after they've made those machines and automated all the economy with them.
1: All right, quick break. We'll have more with Daniel Coccatallo. He's the executive director at AI Futures. He is out there saying that the public is waking up about the extinction threat posed by superintelligence. More of this discussion on the other side. Your call's coming up as well. 800-941-SEAN, our number if you want to be a part of the program.

0: to get out of the media spin room, you've come to the right place. 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
1: You know, in the U.S., there is a break-in in this country every 26 seconds. 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

0: All right, we continue talking about is this the coming doom and gloom for the human race, meaning artificial intelligence? Daniel Coccotolo is the executive director at AI Futures, a project and researcher, and he believes that human extinction is a possible outcome in all of this. So I've listed off a series of examples where government makes promises and fails, and we get lied to constantly. COVID being exhibit A. Exhibit B, Joe Biden not being a cognitive mess. Exhibit C, the borders closed, the borders secure. Exhibit 4 is Social Security's in a lockbox. Exhibit 5, Obamacare promises. Look at Al Gore's predictions on global warming. So why should we believe all the fear-mongering from you and others that I'm not questioning your integrity?
1: Yeah, well, I mean, I think one important thing for that is that it's not actually coming from the tech CEO. Like, I think the tech CEOs are trying to co-opt this, and I think it's not...
0: Because they want a monopoly.
1: Basically, like, I think what they want to do is kind of safety wash this. Like, they have repeatedly that they are going to build super intelligent AI. They're going to take the jobs. They're going to become the richest and most powerful companies in history. They're going to become the richest and most powerful men in history. That's what they want. They've convinced themselves that this is okay and that they will still be in control of their AIs at the end. By the way, as an aside, even if they are still in control of their AIs at the end, I think that that's pretty, we should not let them do that, right? Like, this would be the most intense concentration of power in history during the...
0: All right, but I'm going to take a break, but I want you to think of my question. Why should we believe the fear-mongering when the people told us in the 70s that the next ice age is coming? In the 80s, it became that the Earth is going to melt down, and then that the snow capsule will melt, and Manhattan will be underwater. I mean, those predictions were made by Al Gore, political. More with Daniel Coccotolo on the other side. And then we'll get to your calls coming up. 800-941-SEAN is our number if you want to be a part of the program. Listen, you know, if you're into health, wellness, fitness, nutrition, and longevity, you're going to love my friend Peter Harris and his entire family. You know, the key is to be consistent, working out, eating right, making smart choices, don't fall back into bad habits. And that's why when I first met Peter years ago, it was perfect because he and his father created a healthy cereal that you can eat. You go down the cereal aisle in your store, look at the ingredients, they're packed with garbage and sugar and artificial ingredients that you don't need. 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It's the only cereal I'll eat, and, you know, if you eat some of the brands that you know, take a look at the ingredients, and then you want to pick up a box of Grainberry. Maybe they're Bran Flakes, they're Raisin Bran. 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Cinnamon Frosted is a favorite of mine. 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
2: Tuesday, soybeans and corn were higher, cattle and hogs closed lower. I'm John Perkins with a Brownfield Market Update. You were made for farming, so is Stein. 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Stein Seed Company is right there with you. Stein has yield. Soybeans are supported by fund and technical buying, along with renewed strength in crude oil. USDA's Good to Excellent rating held over the past week, and harvest is starting to get underway nationally. CONAB did confirm record soybean production for Brazil at 180 million tons. November beans are up 14.5 at 13.18 and 3/4. January was 15 higher at 13.35 and 1/4. Also with strong fund buying, October meal was up 9.90 at 3.60.10. October soybean oil is 23 points higher at 69.88. Corn was up. The U.S. corn harvest is ahead of average, and the national crop rating did improve by 1%. CONAB's combined corn crop guess was up slightly from last month at 144 million tons. December was 2.5 higher at 535.75. March corn was up 2.25 at 550.25. Wheat also supported by fund and technical buying. Winter wheat planting's a little bit behind average, while the spring wheat harvest should wrap up soon. Exports out of the Black Sea region continue to be heavily restricted by war. December Chicago is up 6.5 at 728.5. December Kansas City was 3.75 higher at 796.25. December Minneapolis was up 12.25 at 748.5. Live and feeder cattle were down on profit taking ahead of direct business and Friday's on feed update. October live is $1.55 lower at 227.70. December was down $1.80 at 223.35. October feeders were $4 lower at 333.85. And hogs were pressured by technical selling and the lower midday move in pork. October was down 52 at 79.07, and December lean was $1.60 lower at 69.65. We'll have your full look at the cash livestock markets after this brief break.
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4: 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Bids were at $224 live in the south and $342 to $350 thrust to the north. Asking prices remained elusive. Significant trade volumes likely going to hold out until sometime Thursday or Friday. Boxed beef closed higher with solid demand for moderate offerings. Choice up 77 cents at $376.08. Select was $1.81 higher at $356.36. Estimated cattle slaughter was 108,000 head. Cash hogs closed higher with a solid negotiated run. Barrows and gilts at the National Daily Direct up $1.76 with a weighted average of 84.58. The Iowa Minnesota had no comparison, but a weighted average of 83.60. The Western Corn Belt was up 20 cents with a weighted average of 83.61. Pork values finished the day lower, down 228 at 87.50. Most of the primals were down sharply. And estimated hog slaughter was 488,000 head.
5: Partly cloudy tonight with a low of 51. Northerly winds around 5 miles per hour. Daytime highs approaching 69 tomorrow. Sunshine mixed with clouds at times. Chance of thunderstorms tomorrow night, lows around 59. Seasonal temperatures Thursday and Friday with highs from the low 70s to the mid 70s. Slight chance of rain showers Thursday. Thunderstorms likely on Friday. That's the weatherology forecast for AM 1300 KGLO. Currently 68.
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0: All right, we continue with Daniel Cocotallo. He is the executive director, AI Futures. And he said, my high-level thought about the current moment, speaking of AI, is basically the public starting to wake up about the extinction threat posed by superintelligence. Now the question is, if you believe that, do you believe that all of these, the heads of the companies that have these big AI conglomerates, you know, what is their motive behind all this? I mean, we know about the fight between OpenAI and Elon and Sam Altman. That's kind of irrelevant to this conversation, but I want to get back to where I was. I wanted to give you time, Daniel, to answer this question. And for people that may just be joining us, this is it. Is look at the lies that Al Gore told this country about global warming, global cooling, you know, all, you know, and then it became generic climate change. If it snows, it's global, it's climate change. If it doesn't snow, it's climate change. If it rains, it's climate change. Hurricanes, climate change. No hurricanes, climate change. Right. But it started as the coming ice age is coming. You can look at the covers of Time and Newsweek magazine. That's what they were predicting in the 70s. Then it was, okay, we're going to burn to death. Now it's just general climate change. Countries have spent trillions of dollars because of the fear-mongering that went on there. That's one example. You know, in the Biden years, we were told the borders closed, borders secure. They weren't. They lied to us every single day. They lied about Joe's cognitive state. COVID, huge lie. Get the shot, get the jab, and you'll never get COVID. You'll never infect another person. And I can keep going. So, you know, all these predictions are doom and gloom. I see there's a political component to it. You know, with Obama telling everybody, you to make this your top issue as a Democrat, and Bernie Sanders saying all AI should be canceled. That's great, except the communist Chinese announced yesterday they're not canceling anything and they're moving forward with their AI program. We are far more advanced than they are, and they love nothing more for us to unilaterally disarm, and they'll more than catch up. So I'm listening to what you're saying and what your fear is. My question to you is, why should we trust anybody that is predicting human extinction? Why?
1: It's a good question. And I first will agree with you that you shouldn't trust politicians and you shouldn't trust tech companies. As you've said, they've lied numerous times over many occasions in the past, including about AI recently. I think that partly my answer is, well, you don't have to trust people. You can look at the evidence and you can look at how much smarter the AIs are now than they were a year ago. And you can look at how much smarter they were a year ago than they were a year before that. There is a...
0: But you're taking it to a whole new level. You're saying that these AI systems are designed to surpass human intelligence and take over.
1: Again, this is, this is not a secret. Like, I was there at OpenAI. This is the plan. They're trying to make AI systems that surpass human intelligence in all the domains. You know, that's what superintelligence is. After that, they hope to essentially take over. They hope to, you know, automate all the jobs, become the wealthiest companies and the wealthiest people in history. I think that that's already something that we should have an issue with, right? Like, we shouldn't want these tech companies to do that. But also, separately, if they do that, I think they're probably going to lose control of their AIs at some point. But even if you don't think that, like, basically, I mean, sir, what would you do if you thought that in a couple years, they really would have made AIs that are better than the best humans at everything? Like, what do you think we should do?
0: Well, you give me a hypothetical that I'm having a hard time buying into. Considering human beings are the ones that are creating it. Now, am I beyond impressed at their capability now? Yeah, I am. Can any new Can any new technology potentially backfire, or can it be used for good and evil? The answer is obviously. I mentioned earlier, you know, AI is advancing science and medical treatment of human beings that can create longevity, the likes of which we never expected in our lifetime. I mean, I've interviewed, you know, health, wellness, fitness, nutrition, longevity experts that are telling us cancer is conquered in 5 to 7 years, and because of early detection and AI capability and contribution. So there's a good, but then I'm sure it could be used to build out the next generation of weaponry also. We already see lasers taking down drones over Mexico. Okay, we didn't expect that, you know, when the year started. So I think that, you know, if things can be used for good and evil, the human heart is the whole human existence is a story of good and evil, isn't it?
1: Yes, sir. I mean, do you think that they're not going to get to super intelligence? They're not going to be able to have AIs that can be better than...
0: No, I'm suspicious when I see a political agenda behind it. Do I think there might be a place for some regulation? Yeah, but I'm nervous about the people that are pushing it. I don't trust a word that Barack Obama or Bernie Sanders tell us. You know, these people couldn't even be honest with the American people about Joe being a cognitive mess. Did you see Joe Biden as president? Do you think he was cognitively fit to be president of our country?
1: I don't.
0: Do you think that Joe Biden and Kamala Harris and Alejandro Mayorkas, you know, day after day, month after month, telling us the border is closed and secure, were they lying to us?
1: I wasn't following that.
0: The answer is they were. We had images every day of people illegally crossing into that border and them helping them. Do you think that the government purposefully lied to us about COVID? Because we now know they did.
1: Yeah, I do think that.
0: All right. Do you think that they lied on the Social Security logbox?
1: I'm not disputing that the government lies. I said that earlier. I'm not asking you to trust the government.
0: All right, so here you are, a researcher in the AI sphere, and there are others that have this very strong opinion, and the answer you're giving me is similar to what I got last night from Jacob Coxon, which is, well, we need a U.S.-China regulatory, you know, agreement, and I don't trust the Chinese, and I don't even trust Western Europe. I trust the U.S. to make sure that it cannot be created into something that would create extinction for mankind. That's the only country I'm trusting. I would trust our partners in Israel. They've been the most loyal and they're most responsible.
1: The problem is, in order to ensure that it's something that does not pose this threat, we are going to have to not put giant swarms of AIs in charge of recursively self-improving, right? Like, we'll have to proceed in a more, you know.
0: You're not giving me a practical solution, because you can't, you cannot give me a path where Iran, North Korea, Russia, China, and the United States are going to just join together and stop the advancement of AI. It's not going to happen. I'm giving you the political reality.
1: Well, the good news is that most of those countries don't really have AI programs, so it's we don't really have to worry.
0: Sorry, I think China is right not far behind us, and we know that Vladimir Putin would love to advance this as well, and there's no amount of money he won't spend.
1: Well, actually, I'm not worried about Russia either. They basically don't have an AI industry. China is the big threat when it comes to AI. You know, one piece of good news there is that actually right now most of their progress is parasitic on ours. So I think a lot of their AI progress comes from a combination of distilling from U.S. models and also just leaks and spying from U.S. Algorithmic innovations and ideas. So
0: you make it my point. Don't trust the Chinese because they're most responsible for the greatest intellectual property theft in the history of man.
1: Totally. But I'm not saying we should trust the Chinese. Like I said, like Reagan said, verify. Like
0: And how are you going to verify?
1: Great question. So it depends on the details of the deal, but, you know, suppose we wanted to just shut it down and we wanted to, like, pause the data centers. We could send inspectors into their data centers to feel the GPUs and feel that they were cold and thereby come to know that they had, in fact, paused.
0: Listen, I think what you're doing is healthy, and I'm going to let you go because we're kind of going around in a circle, but I appreciate the fact that I do sense in you a genuine sincerity. I do see the possibility for a lot of ulterior motives, a lot of agendas here. Monopoly issues come into play as well. Politicians getting their hands on everything tends to screw it up even more. And the idea of an international deal, I think, is a fantasy. And so we're just going to have to hope that your prediction is wrong. I know it's given in good faith, but I don't see your solution ever having any possibility to see the light of day. If I'm wrong, I'd love to invite you back and say, hey, I was wrong.
1: Thank you for having me, sir. I hope I'm wrong, too.
0: All right, Daniel Cocatallo, thank you, sir. Good luck to you. 800-941-SEAN if you want to be a part of the program. It is interesting. Linda, don't you think this is an interesting topic?
10: It is an interesting topic. I have fairly strong feelings about it, yes.
0: I would assume you probably agree with me.
10: I do. I think it's heavily political. I think there's way too much happening from Bill Gates and Obama getting involved at such an opportune time, as well as an AI documentary that has been in the works for 3 years, dropping at the exact moment that they decide to create pandemonium. I'm like, do me a favor, please, and talk to me about the COVID pandemic movie that came out right before they dropped a pandemic that we all now know was completely foiled and we were lied to. So let's not fall for it again. Let's not do the fool me twice thing. Please, let's open our eyeballs and let's remember that there are special interests at play, and they would like nothing more than to make us a victim because they want to buy low and sell high. They're not stupid. They're dangerous.
0: All right. 3 years ago, we saw what happened in Israel, October 7, 2023, and 1,200 innocent Israelis were murdered that day, and 250 hostages. Others were raped and beheaded, and including children. As we remember, the souls lost on October 7th, Israel is still under threat. Their very existence is under threat as terrorists are sworn to their destruction. And we sadly are watching the rise of anti-Semitic hatred and violence. That's rising. College campuses, halls of Congress, airways worldwide. And there are many good-hearted, good-souled individuals, Christians and Jews, that are coming together to stand with Israel and help with their survival and provide humanitarian assistance to the thousands of Israelis that have had their homes blown up by Iran or their proxies. And they're providing food and water and shelter and clothing and medicines, you know, and everything in between. They have mobile medical clinics for the elderly that can't get out. Anyway, across America, on the coming October 7th anniversary, churches, synagogues, universities, communities are planting Israeli flags, a powerful declaration that they don't stand alone. And we're going to have to combat anti-Semitism one flag at a time and support this fellowship's life-saving humanitarian work for people in need. You know, whatever you can donate will be great. If you want to join this effort, the Flags for Fellowship movement, they have a website. It's joinfof.org. That's join. FOF.org today. We'll continue.
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0: right, to our busy phones we go. Toby is in Kansas. Toby, hi, how are you? Glad you called, sir.
1: Hi, Sean. It's a boy name, but I am not a boy. I actually am a girl.
0: Well, I can kind of tell by your voice, but sometimes voices can be deceiving.
1: I think the biggest issue we're facing with this whole is God binary or not binary is that God cannot be, you cannot apply human attributes to God because God is not human. And saying binary, non-binary, that's all human attributes. He is the

0: creator of the universe, which came long before humans. He created us. A human did not create us. God created us, and God is not human. Now, you may say, well, they call him Father. Well, these are just words that we use because we really don't know how to reference it, a being, so we call him Father.
1: If you believe, as I do as a Christian, that Jesus Christ is the Son of the Father and was sent to earth to reconcile mankind to his Father, and he references his Father as Father, I think following his example would be probably a wise thing to do if you want to practice the Christian faith.
0: But you have to admit, a human did not create the universe, right? Because there were no humans.
1: No, I believe God created the heavens and the earth, and universes within universes within universes beyond human understanding.
0: God himself is not human. Now, Jesus, who is the second part of the Trinity, he, through the incarnation, took on a human nature. And he was fully human and fully divine, and still is. So
1: I agree with that, too. And, you know, and God so loved the world that he sent his only begotten Son, that whoever believeth in him shall never die. I believe that, too.
0: So you can say Jesus was a man because he was fully man. And that's historical, you know, right? He's written about more than any other human being on the planet. It's clear.
1: He took on human form, born of the Virgin Mary, became man. Yes.
0: Right. And still is. Now, God himself and Jesus is God. Of course, this is all a mystery that none of us are really going to be able to wrap our
1: brain. Well, I and my Father are one.
0: Heaven.
1: You know, the Father, Son, and the Holy Spirit. Do we understand it all? We don't. That's where the degree of faith comes in. And Jesus said about that, blessed are those who don't see and yet believe still. Blessed from the Latin means carefree. Anyway, I hope that answers some questions. And when we come back, we'll check in with former Speaker of the House, Newt Gingrich. We also dropped a podcast of him today, and it was phenomenal. I mean, him sitting with him and listening to him, long form, I hope you'll watch it. It's worth watching. Quick break. 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
7: 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Due to league restrictions, online streaming of today's game is not available. Due to league restrictions, online streaming of today's game is not available. Due to league restrictions, online streaming of today's game is not available. 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Due to league restrictions, online